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2: I don't care who you are in America, most people, and I think this is actually true across the Western world, there's a ton of anxiety. You're seeing everything that is going on in the world. It's all crazy. It doesn't make sense. You're exhausted. So how do you go on? Where do you get the courage to go on? I have one of my favorite authors, one of my favorite friends, Max Lucado. He has been dubbed America's pastor by Christianity Today, the best preacher in America, Reader's Digest, and the Ted Lasso of pastors by the Dallas Morning News. I love this. He has a new book out, and it is called Unbreakable Courage. Max Lucado joins me in 60 seconds. 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
3: I'm great. Boy, you're looking good, Glenn.
2: Thank you.
3: How have you been? You must have a good summer?
2: I have, and I want you to know I'm straight. I appreciate your interest, but I'm totally straight. No, I'm sorry. I've had a great summer. So good to see you.
3: Good to see you.
2: So Unbreakable Courage, this is about Elijah, but for people who don't know who Elijah is, they have no, you know, Bible literacy, so, you know, and most people don't now. Who was Elijah?
3: 9 centuries before Christ, the people of Israel, Abraham's descendants, had gone off the train track of morality and spirituality, and they had sold out to worship two false gods, one by the name of Baal and the other by the name of Asherah. In the throne

0: room at that time comprised of Ahab and Jezebel. We never name our kids Ahab and Jezebel for a reason. They were supporting 850 false prophets, and these false prophets promoted a worship of these two false gods. Again, these are the children of Israel. These are the descendants of Abraham. And they promoted a worship that included child sacrifice, tragically, and temple prostitution. So it's a story of a society off the guardrails, or through the guardrails, and they've gone over the edge. And enter Elijah, this wild and woolly, sinewy, muscular prophet out of nowhere, who enters the throne room and declares, "The Lord God of Israel lives, before whom I serve." And so that's the story of Elijah. It's not hard to connect the dots and see that the depravity of his day is mirroring the depravity of ours. And how was he able to have faith? How was he able to endure a time of depression? How was he able to stand strong? I think that's the questions that Elijah's story allows us to explore.
1: I don't want to get into this because we'll waste all of our time on this, but I have to tell you, someday I'd love to have you back, Max, because I think we are worshiping those ancient gods. We're doing the same practices. We same just thing. Don't know it. We just right. don't know it, but it's mm-hmm. happening.
0: There's so, no doubt.
1: So what does courage today actually look like?
0: Mm-hmm. Courage is not, Glenn, in my opinion, it's not the absence of fear. We all have fear. Amen. We all battle anxiety. So don't beat yourself up for those surges of fear and anxiety. But courage is the choice to face your fears with faith, to acknowledge that this is a wild and crazy world in which we live. But I'm going to hold on. I'm going to be like Elijah and declare, even in the midst of this crazy world, that the Lord God of Israel lives, before whom I serve. And I'm going to make him my go-to and turn to him with my fears. I think that's a good definition of courage.
1: So I know so many people who are, they're just exhausted. They're just exhausted. Mm-hmm. And they think it doesn't matter. I mean, look at this next election. I don't want to make this about politics, but look at the next election. Just people are saying, you know what? It's never going to change. I'm just not going to vote. Mm-hmm. And people are surrendering to it mm-hmm. because they're tired and they don't think that they can make a difference.
0: Mm-hmm. Cynicism is our next door neighbor, right? I mean, people are so frustrated with the direction of the country and the lack of solutions. So I do think Elijah enters our lives in bringing us a testimony of somebody who entered a society that was even far more depraved than ours, and yet was used by God to bring the nation back. There is the high point in the story of Elijah, when on Mount Carmel, he took on those 850 false prophets, and fire fell from heaven and consumed the altar as a result of his answered, of his offered prayer. And the children of Israel, and there are probably a million there that day on Mount Carmel, the children of Israel declared for the first time in generations, "The Lord, he is God, the Lord, he is God." So the story and other stories, but especially the story of Elijah, reminds us that God always has his prophets. He always has his people. And just when we think things could not get worse, he sends a messenger into our world, and he hears the prayers of his people. And so I think it's a good antidote for the cynicism that we have to read the stories of people, especially like Elijah.
1: So Max, I have never lived at a time where, because when you say he sent a messenger, I'm hearing all kinds of messengers, and I'm hearing all kinds of messengers that are, they're claiming the name of God, and they are, in my opinion, they are 180 degrees out of line with God. How do you know? How do you know who the messenger is? How do you?
0: I know. I hear you, Glenn. Jesus said it's by the fruit you shall know these people. So we can examine the fruit of these people. Some of them are building a following for themselves, and you can see the fruit. It takes some time, because some of these folks are so charismatic, but it'll eventually show that the people who are following them will themselves become power hungry or themselves become embittered and leave. But those leaders who are truly seeking God and following God.

0: They will leave behind in their wake a healthy batch of fruit. Good people, honest people, God-fearing people. Again, it may take a while for us to see the fruit, but God will make it clear who is with him and who isn't. And I think what it, I'm sorry.
1: No, go ahead. Finish.
0: Well, it just falls to us to do our very best to be faithful in our own lives, to have faith, to have joy. A little optimism is a good thing, you know, and it seems to be in short supply.
1: How do you, I mean, because God seems to always use really flawed people. Mm-hmm. And so you're like, you know, because I've heard people say, oh, you know, Donald Trump is a, you know, not a savior with capital S, but a savior of our country, blah, blah, blah. God is using him. And other people will look at that and go, are you kidding me? Look how flawed this guy is. And you're like, well, okay. So the fruit, mm-hmm. You know, you say the fruit isn't always, you know, there right off the bat. And you can't necessarily always see it.
0: Yeah.
1: Can you go into that at all to help people?
0: I can. Yeah. I think a key teaching in the Bible about scripture is that if anyone is in a position of authority, they're there because God placed them. Now I find that very difficult to swallow sometimes, but the alternative is to say, well, there are times in which God is not sovereign. And so he might have dozed off the day that person was chosen or elected. So we have to kneel before that truth. And that is that God is still sovereign and he can use anyone. He can use godly leaders, like he used Josiah in the Old Testament, Moses in the Old Testament, Peter and Paul in the New Testament, or he can use, hard-hearted leaders like Pharaoh, in the days of Moses, or even Pilate in the days of Christ. He can use them to accomplish his will. Of course, it would be his will for every leader to seek him, to follow him, to kneel before him. That's not going to be the case. I mean, right. It's a fallen world. And so we can take confidence in the fact that God can redirect the actions of a ruler to do his will. And he has done so through history. I'm confident he'll do so in our day.
1: In the book, you talk about divine disruption. What does that mean?
0: Well, these moments in the life of Elijah in which he witnessed and displayed the power of God were all divine interruptions and disruptions. The time in which he entered the throne room of Ahab and Jezebel and declared the presence of God, in which he declared there would be a drought for 7 years, and there was, in which the time that he was sent to be cared for by a widow only to have her son die while he was there, and he prayed for the son and the son came to life. The story of Elijah is just marked by these divine disruptions or interruptions, long periods of seemingly nothing, and then bam, fire falls from heaven, or bam, God speaks to Elijah through a still small voice, or bam, Elijah himself is taken into heaven in a fiery chariot. So his life was just marked by these moments. Again, I find encouragement in that, Glenn, that just when I think our world is dark and shady and gray, our Lord God is a good God, and he can speak into existence a miracle that can literally reroute history. And we need to keep praying and believing that that's going to happen.
1: If, speaking of prayer, you say, you called in the book Elijah level prayer. Mm-hmm. What is Elijah level prayer?
0: Well, Elijah is remembered in the New Testament as the one who prayed. He's an example used by James in the Epistle of James as proof that the prayers of a faithful person avail much. And then James says he was normal, just like we are, because I would imagine that the readers would say, yeah, but that was Elijah. Because when Elijah prayed for the rain to stop, it stopped. When he prayed for the rain to return, it returned. When he prayed for the boy who had been dead, when he prayed three times for that boy to come back to life, he came back to life. So he had this robust, exciting, powerful prayer life in which he truly felt like God would hear his voice. And I think one reason we get discouraged and weary today is we think nobody will hear our voice. And the story of Elijah reminds us that God hears the prayers of his people. He's normal just like we are, Elijah was, and God hears the prayers of normal people, sinful people. discouraged people. And so anybody who's

0: listening today who's thinking there is no hope, to you, I would say, yes, there is hope because there is prayer.
1: I just want to give, I'm just looking this up in the book because I read this. It's right towards the top and it goes right to it. And I think this is how so many people feel. It's chapter one, outnumbered. On one side is you, just you, all by your lonesome. Not you plus your allies, not you plus your platoon, not you plus your friends. You look around for help. No one. It's just you. One single solitary version of you. The other side is them. More of them than you can count. More enemies than you can number. Problems than you can solve. Changes that you can tolerate. Offenses that you can forgive. Fears that you can face. Questions that you can answer. Health issues that you can treat. Bills that you can pay. Deadlines that you can meet. More and more of them. You versus them. You're outnumbered. You're outpaced. Outdone. Outgunned. Outmaneuvered. And then there is the tempest all alone. The odds against you, 850-1. It's pretty powerful because I think that's the way people feel.
0: I agree. I think we feel outnumbered. And the consequence is one out of three people in the United States battle to one degree or another depression. Four out of 10 admit that anxiety is a part of their day-to-day lives. And the most tragic statistic of all is that suicide is at its highest rate since World War II. And so learning to be strong in the midst of these chaotic times is more than just a good idea. It's absolutely essential for our family's health, for our mental health, and for the health of our society.
1: I just saw a study, I can't remember exactly, but it was talking about tradition and how traditions are starting to come back into style and how important they are. You know, we've lost everything. How important are traditions in your view?
0: And extreme.
1: And what are traditions we should start?
0: Yeah, extremely important. I have some good friends who attended the church where I've pastored all these years. And we are a non-denominational Christian church and evangelical. And there is a wonderful branch of the Christian faith that we often refer to as high church. And that is, it's more formal. There are, you know, liturgy and robes, more of a cathedral. Right. It's a beautiful expression of faith. And some of my good friends left the church where I've pastored and began attending a high church. And I asked them why. I said, did I make you mad? And they said, no. But we love the structure. We love the tradition. We love walking in and seeing these practices that have been around for centuries. It gives us a sense of belonging. And I can relate to that. I understand that. And I do think in a time in which so much is changing so fast.
1: Right.
0: I mean, I barely learned how to work the internet, much less AI. and yet, so it's good to have these moorings, these anchor points we can turn to. And for many people, it is a more traditional faith. And God bless them. God bless them. Because God can use all of these different expressions of worship to keep us steady and on our feet.
1: Yeah, I think it really is that everything feels liquid. Nothing is solid anymore.
0: And I hear you.
1: And to feel like, well, there's something that's been there for thousands of years or 1,000 years itself, whatever it is. And it's withstood all of the troubles. It feels like you have a place to stand. Max, it is always good to talk to you. I just love you so much. And I thank you so much for everything that you've done. You know, all of your books, all of your teachings and everything. The name of the book that he has just released is Unbreakable Courage. As always, he has his finger on the pulse of where people are right now. Unbreakable Courage is the name of the book and it's available everywhere. Max Lucado. God bless you, sir. I'll talk again.
0: Thank you so much, Glenn. All the very best.
1: I love you. Bye-bye.
0: Love you, too.
1: Let me tell you about Good Ranchers. You know, you shouldn't need to be a detective to figure out where your dinner came from. 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But with beef sold in this country now, the origin isn't always as obvious as what you would expect. 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You know, the 300 metric tons of foreign beef that's being allowed into the United States under temporary lower tariff quota. 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

0: So there was, I think it was last summer, I spent a few days off and I just started writing a story called The Days of Ash. And it is a dystopian look at what happens when, you know, the dollar crashes and the you know, we lose reserve currency and the whole world kind of goes to hell in a handbasket. What does that life actually look like? And so we started producing these, and I tell the story through the eyes of a guy who lives in the middle of the country, and he's experiencing it. Here is the first episode of Days of Ash. 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
1: By sunrise, gas had tripled. Banks were closed for technical maintenance. The White House issued a statement through a recorded video.
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1: Translation: they don't have a clue. That afternoon, a friend sent me some footage from Paris. Three explosions, coordinated. One at a synagogue, one at a fuel depot, one at the Eurobank headquarters.
0: It actually becomes real. 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
1: ABC News, I'm Dave Packer. The judge declaring a mistrial in the Lindsey Clancy murder case. Judge Sullivan telling the jury,
2: "You all gave everything you could, and probably more than you thought you could."
1: The mistrial ruling coming after the Massachusetts Supreme Court blocked a last-ditch effort from Clancy's attorney to remove a holdout juror. President Trump announced today that he signed two executive orders concerning farmers and ranchers and confirmed that the U.S. was importing beef from Brazil, Argentina, and, quote, a couple of other places. Hiring's bounced back in August. The Labor Department says employers added a surprising 162,000 jobs. Heading into the holiday weekend, the war with Iran and the stalemate over the Strait of Hormuz helping gas prices surge to an average of $4.15 a gallon, an all-time record for September. Meanwhile, the U.S. national average for a price of diesel has set a new record. Second day in a row, it's now at $5.84 a gallon. According to Gas Buddy, it was $3.69 a year ago. This is ABC News.
3: 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Showers and thunderstorms tonight. Low is going to be about 39. Mostly sunny tomorrow with a high of 65. And then rain showers late tomorrow night. Overnight low tomorrow night about 43. For more weather anytime, go to mycentraloregon.com and be sure to make us your homepage today.
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0: seems like an important question, you know, with so much riding on it. Of course, they don't know because everybody's still on vacation. Oh, my gosh. I cannot take. I got to tell you, these Republicans do everything they can to not get reelected. Everything they can to not get reelected. I mean, is there anything except, I don't know, setting you or your dog on fire that they haven't done that says, you know, hey, by the way, don't go out. Don't go out and vote for me. Don't. But you got to blow past all of that. By the way, job numbers just announced. All estimates have been broken double and triple digits. The employers have added 162,000 jobs in August. Now, the president said, lower the interest rates because the USA is much stronger credit than it was a short time ago. A strong country means lower interest rate. It's better credit. Very simple. We should have the lowest rate of any country in the world, like the old days. Without the United States agreeing to allow them their big surpluses, we could stop immediately. They would no longer be considered financially elite. Lower the rate or I'll stop trading with countries that with which we have a deficit. Which the U.S. Supreme Court in its ridiculous, very costly tariff decision strongly acknowledged the president has an absolute right to do. It's better than tariffs. The Fed board with its great new leader must be smart, be patriots for a change. High interest rates put the USA at a very unfair disadvantage, and I won't allow this to happen, President Donald J. Trump. Ooh, that's not necessarily a good fight to have. We need lower interest rates. But because we are spending out just completely out of control, people are dropping our bonds, which means we have to have higher interest rates. If we lower the interest rates, it'll be more cheap money. And that will most likely, it will help the average person be able to buy a home, et cetera, et cetera. But it also could really dramatically affect inflation as well. And I don't think I agree with the president on this one, but he has proven me wrong so many times before. We'll see. That does not sound like a good idea. But I think he's pushing that right now because of the election. And he has been pushing it for a long time. And, a lot of people are expecting interest rates may go up next month. Again, because of our crazy, crazy debt. There's also a couple of other things. Give me the story of Marie Bartiromo here. The backstory, Ricky. She's just been let go by Fox, which is a bad, bad move on their part. I mean, she was really one of the only reasons why you would watch Fox Business. She is so good at what she does. But hopefully she'll end up at the White House. But explain what happened.
1: This comes from Puck News. They say that per multiple sources familiar, she wanted to pursue a story related to China and 2020 election voting conspiracies, a major sensitivity for the network given its Dominion and Smartmatic lawsuits. Okay. Allegedly, a Fox Business executive sent a text to Fox Business producers informing them that the story could not go to air. And allegedly, Bartiromo sent a screenshot of the guidance and sent it to White House officials. Fox News leadership learned about that after receiving a call from the White House, which they viewed as a fireable offense. So she is not technically fired, according to John Solomon. She's just no longer on air. And she has a contract that's good for a few more years and is perhaps going to be paid out.
0: I will tell you this. When Roger Ailes was there, it was much more Republican. But I will tell you that I know for a fact that the heat that he got from the Republican Party to fire me, because they hated the Tea Party and somehow or another, I was credited at the time. I'm not, thank God, because it wasn't, I mean, not thank God, but I just want the truth to stand. It was not me that started the Tea Party by any stretch of the imagination, but I was involved in it. And they hated

0: hated that. And I know because he would tell me all of the heat he was getting from Washington. Fire him, fire him, fire him. And he didn't. I don't like it when somebody will cave, because I think it is Fox's right to make that decision. It is also the right, because every single president, White House and party has pressured their people, you know, when they call the people up in, you know, Fox or CNN, they've all pressured them. It is the right and the duty of that to say, you know what, it's not good for us. I'm sorry, we're not going to fall under your pressure, which Roger did for a long time. And I'm not saying that they pressured, they just probably just said, hey, what's the deal on this? This is a really deal. And if they did pressure, it's, you know, Murdoch's right to not, or Murdoch's kids' right to not fall underneath that pressure. But I think it was understandable because there are sensitivities of the last lawsuit. But it was a mistake. I think it's a real mistake to let her go or to fire her. And I hope that she becomes the next press secretary. I mean, I think she would be, don't you think she would be great as a press secretary?
1: Oh, she'd kill it. She is tough. She's smart. She follows the facts. She has an editorial point of view, of course. But she's got real presence, too, and I just don't think she could be bullied around in that room.
0: No, nobody's going to mess with her. She is fabulous. Let's go to Spain. Jason, you just get... Oh, no, before we go to Spain, be ready for this, Jason. But before we do that, I think the big news is they just declared a mistrial in the Clancy trial. Mistrial. And you know, what happened was today we find out, I think late last night, early this morning, we found out that it was one juror. And I said on the air, and he's holding out without any knowledge of who it was, just assuming it was a guy. But then the defense attorney came out and said, you know, he's one guy who is just so, there are only three guys. So now the defense attorney targeted the three guys by saying it's one guy. I can guarantee you that this is going to now, the news is going to track down that one guy, and he's going to have a massive target on his back. And what did the defense attorney do? By revealing that it was a male, when there's so few of them, it was 6'6", okay, but it's not that way. It's 9'3". There's only three guys there. For them to give anything other than this juror, I think this guy knew exactly what he was doing, and he was sending a message. And I'm telling you, he should be disbarred. But anybody who goes after this guy in the media, unless he approaches the media and wants to be known, anybody who outs this guy, shame on you. Absolutely. The blood of that guy will be on your hands. We are living in a really dangerous time. And if they out this guy, God only knows. And they're going to do it because they want to send a message to all future jurors. Don't screw with us. Don't stand against us. This is really dangerous. God, pray that this guy, that he is safe and nothing happens to him. But I think it was done intentionally. Opinions, guys?
2: Yeah, I agree, because this is personally I believe that this lawyer, this defense lawyer, knew that this was going to a mistrial. They knew after multiple different failures to, you know, come to a consensus that where this was going. And if you do know that, and you know that they're going to have to start all over again, pick a new jury, look at the message this puts on this next jury. You know, go this way or else, basically, because if this does go that way, if the bloodhounds do go out and try to find which guy this was, then the next jury is going to say, I'm not willing to put myself and my family in under that risk.
0: Nope. I don't think they're going to retry it. Do you?
2: Yeah.
0: You think they're going to retry it?
2: Don't they have to? No. I mean, I don't know too much about it, but I thought they would just have to start over.
0: The state can say that's fine. The state can say, okay, we're done. And then she would go, if I'm not mistaken, Rick.

0: Do you know this? I think she then goes to a mental institution.
1: Yeah, she's already being held there. She's not necessarily let out. She will probably stay in the mental health institution. But the defense attorney has already said he would love a mistrial and to retry this case.
0: Right.
1: I mean, a jury is a reflection of our society. And you've got a pretty crazy reflection of what that society looks like right now. And because this case has already been tried in the court of public opinion so widely, this guy would probably have a better shot at getting her out on the second try.
0: Mm-hmm.
1: And it just tells you how far we've come and fallen, because there was a story of a man who claimed psychosis and killed his three kids in 2014. And it took 2 days for a jury to convict him as guilty and 2 hours to say, yeah, let's give him the death penalty. That was in 2014.
0: I don't agree with that. I've been seeing this go around. I don't think that's a fair comparison. The guy held the kids in his trunk of his car, their dead bodies, driving around, you know, searching online for days how to get rid of the bodies. I mean, you know, he might have been, you know, greatly disturbed. But I don't know if you can compare that. Although
1: Do you think there's any gender bias going on in this particular case? Because she's a woman, she's
0: in this
1: wheelchair
0: one, yes.
1: Now.
0: Yes, I do.
1: Okay.
0: I do think that. I think the whole insanity thing has broken the other way, because we're all victims now. So we've all been victimized. We all have a problem. And, you know, there's one thing to say, yeah, she has a problem, but that doesn't excuse you from some level of responsibility, especially when you look at the, you know, now that it has been tried. I'll tell you my real opinion on this. And again, take it with a grain of salt, because, you know, I didn't watch everything, but the stuff I saw where, you know, I mean, she was, I hate to be graphic, but she had to strangle them with exercise bands, three of them, one at a time. She was looking at the map to see how far this, you know, CVS was, how far all these things were, how much time. She called her husband in the midst of doing it. I'm sorry. It just doesn't seem like, you know, deep psychosis. Was she crazy? Yeah, I think you have to be crazy to kill your kids. Was she, you know, having depression and everything else? Yeah. But she had never had voices. She had never mentioned that she heard voices. And then suddenly one night she hears voices. She does that and that's it. I think depending on what the rest of the material was, I think I would have been in the room going, no, Mike, I'm sorry. I don't buy into it. I just don't buy into it. But I don't think they're going to go back and try her again. I think she's just going to go to a mental institution, and then it'll be up to the doctors who will have to decide, you know, themselves whether she is capable of getting out, and someday she will. And, you know, God help us. God help us. I feel the same way about John Hinckley. I'm sorry. You shot the president of the United States. You should be in a mental institution the rest of the time. If you were crazy, that's fine. You should be in a mental institution the rest of your life. And you kill three children, you should be in a mental institution the rest of your life. You shouldn't get out. I just don't think we can't trust you. You were on all kinds of medication. You talked to everybody. You fooled even your husband. He thought you were safe with the kids. No, I don't think so. I don't give you a second shot on that. What's that one? And I don't know if we should ever give people a second shot on murder, a violent, grisly murder like that. All right. Back in just a second. Real estate agents I trust. 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Whether you're buying or selling, there is a description of the house, and then there's the house. 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

Things change so rapidly. Okay, so there was a mistrial declared. Now, just a few minutes ago, Kevin Reddington, who is the defense attorney, filed a stay, an emergency motion, to the Supreme Court in Massachusetts, saying, stay the verdict. What he's saying now, according to quick research here, his goal is to have the highest court, the Supreme Court, intervene. He wants the holdout removed or the issue resolved so they can secure a formal not guilty by reason of insanity verdict. Rather than, this is a defense attorney who just said, yeah, we'll try it again. Rather than putting Lindsey Clancy through the grueling process of a completely new trial. So he doesn't want a new trial. However, there's blood in the water and he's smelling, if I can get just the alternate juror to sit in for that guy, then we get not guilty by reason of insanity. So that's what he's doing. So the judge just put a stay on this for an hour to see what the Supreme Court says. The Supreme Court and says to take that juror out, replace him with an alternate, then I guess that's what's going to happen. And then you'd probably get your not guilty by reason of insanity. Either way, she's going to an asylum for a very, very, very long time. I'd like to see it be the rest of her life, but we'll watch. It is Massachusetts, so God only knows what they do. And may God save the Republic. We'll see you Tuesday.

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7: From ABC News, I'm Dave Packer. A big surprise ahead of the holiday weekend, as the Labor Department reported the U.S. economy added 162,000 jobs in August, far exceeding expectations. ABC's Elizabeth Schulze on some other promising data.
8: So we had wages up 3.1% year over year. The reason why that matters is that we have seen in the past few months prices, inflation, is going up at a faster pace than wages. That is still the case, but that earnings, you know, people's paychecks did pick up a little bit in the last month.
7: But stocks were lower as investors fear that the unexpectedly strong job market could keep interest rates higher for longer. Judge in the Lindsey Clancy case declaring a mistrial, the decision coming after 7 days of deliberations during which jurors said three times they could not reach a verdict on charges related to the killings of Clancy's three children. Now it's up to Plymouth County DA Tim Cruz to decide if he plans to bring the case back to trial at a later date. That would be tough, says Clancy's lead attorney, Kevin Reddington.
9: I don't know if we will ever be able to get jurors that aren't aware of this case anywhere. New York, Washington, Georgia, Japan.
7: Two men were recovered inside alive from a tunnel in Nepal 9 days after deadly floods swept through the valley. ABC's James Longman.
10: Both men are reportedly in a stable condition, but with injuries to their arms and legs, they were airlifted to the hospital in Kathmandu. And the rescue is not yet over. Hundreds of workers were thought to be in these tunnels when disaster struck. At least 110 others are thought to be trapped where these two men were found.
7: The death toll surpassing 1,200 people. President Trump announced today that he signed two executive orders concerning farmers and ranchers and

0: confirmed that the U.S. was importing beef from Brazil, Argentina, and, quote, a couple of other places. Trump also said that one of the orders he signed would mandate that the country of origin label be on beef imported into the country. This is ABC News.
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0: 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ABC meteorologist Larry Mowry reports.
2: Parts of Kentucky, Virginia, North and South Carolina, you're under a level 2 out of 5 risk of severe weather with, again, damaging winds and flash flooding a concern on our Saturday. The heat will be broken here across the Northeast. Real comfortable weather in New York City for Sunday and for Labor Day. Same in Chicago, but to the south, the heat remains. Triple digits for the next 3 days in Oklahoma City, also in Dallas.
0: Tesla is facing a new investigation into its autonomous robo-taxi vehicle. ABC's Mike DeBusky reports.
3: The National Highway Traffic Safety Administration says it's investigating Tesla's new robo-taxi called the CyberCab. NHTSA says it wants to look at how Tesla certified the self-driving vehicles, which don't come with a steering wheel or pedals. This week, Tesla announced it's planning to roll out 1,000 CyberCabs in Austin, Texas, joining a fleet of existing autonomous Tesla vehicles, which have been offering rides there with traditional driver controls. CEO Elon Musk says full autonomy is crucial to the future of Tesla. Mike DeBusky, ABC News.
0: NHTSA performed a similar review into Zoox, an autonomous vehicle company owned by Amazon, in 2022. A Labor Department watchdog's report released today on former Labor Secretary Lori Chavez Dramer accuses the former secretary of having an inappropriate relationship with a member of her security detail. Dave Packer, ABC News.
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9: 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Lois, Sam, and Polo. It is the Joe Pags Show. Glad to have you along for the ride. There's a lot going on. There's a lot to get to. Lots to talk about. Do appreciate you taking the time. The result is in. The verdict is in. And it's not really a verdict. It's a mistrial. 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Lindsey Clancy is that probably going to face another trial. 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
4: All right, great to have you. Thanks. The non-verdict came in today. Lindsey Clancy case in Massachusetts. Part one with Nico LaHood at the bottom of the hour, so about 12 or 13 minutes from now. I got to go right to Boston and our good friend Roman. Roman, talk to me.
5: Joe, I have never been more disgusted in my life, and I've had many chances to be disgusted with this state. So basically, you had 11 cowards, 9 women who fought with their feelings instead of going by the law, 2 absolute coward men, and 1 man stood up for those 3 little babies. One.
4: Yeah.
5: She did it. She admitted to do it. Her counsel, they all admitted to it first that she did it. At what point does common sense take over and says something needs to be done with her? She could be out in 40 days.
4: Why did they let protesters show up who have access to where the jurors are coming out? Why didn't they sequester the jury? How exactly is it that if this wasn't at least split 50-50, 6-6 jurors, that I get. Now you're going to have an argument. One guy was fighting for justice for these babies? Come on, man.
5: One man, Joe, the Plymouth Courthouse is a big, new, beautiful building, and it has a gigantic parking lot. There were hundreds, if not thousands, of them there every day with the pink shirts on. Tell me that's not influencing the jury or scaring a jury. And now what the Reddington did, he made it known that it was one guy that was against him or against her. 3 men are now going to get targeted by the rabid liberal mob in Massachusetts. That's one way to look at it. And a judge has the power to sequester. He's the one that sequesters if they feel that there's too much, publicity around the case.
4: Right.
5: He didn't do it. These people went home last weekend and the weekend before and got on the internet and saw all the TikTok warriors, female warriors out there, these TikTok lawyers. It just, what they think. Well, what they think is not anywhere close to anywhere from what came out in trial and what the law is.
4: Right.
5: And it's absolutely disgusting to me what happened. Where's the justice for these kids? Years ago, yeah, the guy's crazy. I'm going to use crazy as a word, but guy's crazy. Hey, he killed somebody. He's still going to go to jail.
4: Yes.
5: Right?
4: They're still dead. It doesn't matter her mental capacity, because they're all 3 still dead. It's not like, she was mentally ill in that moment somehow, but now we'll bring the kids back. No, they're dead. That's the way it is. And you're right about the judge. I mean, you sort of let it out of the bag, but the judge does decide sequestration, but the prosecutor can ask for it, and they didn't. The defense attorney can ask for it. Of course, he didn't want that, because he wanted them to see all these bleeding heart liberal idiot women. But the prosecution, I think, drops the ball by not saying, please, Your Honor, let's sequester the jury. They didn't even try.
5: No, they didn't, Joe. And how did this all come out in open court? Not even on sidebar. This should have been done in chambers.
4: Yes.
5: If he even got, why would Reddington get wind of it? How?
4: He somehow knew yesterday. I'll tell you this. He knew yesterday because he leaked that yesterday. And when I was in for Sean, I said, how does this guy know? Nobody's supposed to know what the vote is right now. He knew.
5: Yeah, he knew. There's no way one of those jurors didn't leak to him or reach out to his office and said, this is what we got. And he jumped on it. And shame on the judge, shame on Massachusetts, shame on everybody, because this was a travesty. My heart is broken for those kids. One more

0: thing. I have four granddaughters.
1: Yeah.
0: And if anything was ever done to them by my daughters,
1: yes,
0: they wouldn't have to worry about court. They'd worry about me.
1: I'm with you. Roman, I'm with you, brother. Have a good weekend. What a sad state of affairs. Lisa is in Florida with a different perspective. Lisa, talk to me.
2: Hey, Joe, and my name's Risa, not Lisa.
1: Oh, okay, Risa. It says Lisa, but I'll call you Risa if you'd like. Go ahead.

0: than wages. That is still the case, but that earnings, you know, people's paychecks did pick up a little bit in the last month.
1: The judge in the Lindsey Clancy case declaring a mistrial. The decision coming after 7 days of deliberations, during which jurors said three times they could not reach a verdict, charges related to the killings of Clancy's three children. Two men recovered inside alive from a tunnel in Nepal 9 days after that deadly flood swept through the valley. At least 110 others are thought to be trapped where those two men were found. The death toll from the flooding surpassing 1,200. This is ABC News.
2: 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Low tides can be 39 with showers and thunderstorms. Mostly sunny tomorrow with a high in the mid-60s. Then rain showers tomorrow night. Low will be 43. Showers and thunderstorms expected on Sunday with a high near 63.
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0: very, very graphic trial. But Mr. Reddington did it right because he's 11-1 not guilty. And let's see what the government does moving forward.
1: That's it for part one of my special interview with Nicole LaHood, former DA, now defense attorney. Part two next hour on the Joe Pags Show. 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
3: Nico always brings the mic. It's been broad. We'll have part two next hour. Let's go right back to Massachusetts. Here is Scott in Boston. Scott, talk to me.
4: Joe, how you doing? This is incredibly alarming times.
3: It is.
4: I just wanted to say thank you for taking my call.
3: You bet.
4: So, what a circus it is. It's a circus here. It's a circus. I just want to tell you a couple of did you know. Ready?
3: Yeah.
4: Tuesday, this past Tuesday, Joe, two of the jurors wore pink into the courtroom.
3: Oh, I didn't know that. Just two of them wore pink?
4: Another one.
3: As in what they were wearing outside? Come on.
4: Yes, one had shorts on, the other one had a sweater or a sweatshirt. Just to let you know, I'm going to go on to number two. There's a video of a family from Houston, Texas, that approached Kevin Reddington as he was getting in his car. Hi, Kevin. We're from Houston. We love you. We want to take you out for a steak dinner. Look it up. Stan Pole or whatever. Please look that up because it's out there. Also, number three, here's the big one. Kevin Reddington, the defense attorney, his office in Brockton, Mass., blue-collar town, is located on the floor above Keith Albert's office.
3: Oh, come on. They're all connected somehow?
4: I'm not kidding you. Look it up.
3: From the Karen Reed case.
4: So everything I tell you, I know, I speak to you from the heart. First of all, Roman, dead on. Thank you. Always have him as caller. Much respect for him. And no, not Joe, I'm the one juror. Sorry, I'm the one juror out of the 12. That's honestly, 11 out of 12 people in Massachusetts are not moon bats. This is really incredible. It's a circus. So take it for what you see it.
3: Listen, that's some incredible information. Scott, thank you, as always, from Boston. We appreciate our Boston listeners, Massachusetts listeners. Because of who listens to this show in Boston and who calls this show from Boston, I know you're not all nut jobs. Of course you're not. But there, for some reason, is a preponderance of nut jobs that are running the joint, whether it be, you know, city mayors, your governor, the legislature right down the line. There's something going on there. Part two at Nico next hour. He's going to get into the defense side even more. You're not going to want to miss that. 888-941-PAGS, joepags.com. Stay here.
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0: 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And now, it's Joe Pags.
1: Great radio stations across the land from San Antonio, along with Sam and Polo. It is the Joe. That's not Polo. That's Nico LaHood. The heck is that? Why is Nico on the show with Polo's name on there, Sam? The hell is that all about?
2: It's Friday.
1: It's just a tease that Nico will be on, in fact, a little bit later on. That's exactly what that is. Nico, of course, the former Bexar County DA and now a defense attorney. I think that's Polo right there. I think that's who we're talking about. And for some reason, running out of storage space or something behind my head on this. In my room, there's a...
2: Is it iCloud storage? I am so tired of that notification
1: Sam,
2: popping
1: you,
2: up.
1: Can you tell me why we can't stop that? By the way, this is not. That just says that my Brave browser has crashed unexpectedly or something.
3: I'm sure that wouldn't happen if you were using a USB stick.
1: So you're saying use a USB stick and put it actually in the TV? Is that what you're saying?
3: Yes,
1: For the past 2 months? Is that what you're going to tell me to do?
2: Can I solve this for you?
1: So my head is so big, I could probably cover that if I try. Hold on.
3: It almost looks like there's a light bulb, like... It almost looks like a light bulb. Like
1: I'm having a thought right now. Sam, that's real. That is totally real with the freaking iCloud storage. Let me make this clear, Apple. I paid about $1,500 for a phone that cost you about $100 to make, if that. And not only did I do that, I also am using your software on the phone. And you automatically say, hey, here's some iCloud. It's for free. And that free iCloud lasts you 37 minutes. That's it.
2: Oh, it lasts you 37. It lasts me exactly 3 seconds.
1: Lasted your mother 2 seconds. So
2: yeah,
1: iCloud storage is done. And at the end of the day, if you want to keep on using iCloud storage, which I don't, you have to buy more 50,000 gigabytes if you just pay us $42 a month. I'm not doing any of that, stupid. That's not happening.
2: So annoying.
1: It's not happening. We are all over the Lindsey Clancy case. We're just getting in the car now. I had in hour one, I had Nico LaHood, who was the former Bexar County DA. He's now a defense attorney. So he's been on both sides of this, this coin. And he gives us some really good insight as to what he would have done in this case as the district attorney. And then gives us, of course, some pointers as to what he would do as a defense attorney. We'll continue that at the bottom of this hour. Don't miss a second of that. In the meantime, I got to tell you, man. I don't think I've ever watched Maria Bartiromo's show. I just don't.
2: Really? I see a lot of her interviews.
1: Oh, no. She does a lot of interviews, and she has great access to President Trump, but I've never seen her show. I guess she was on, was it MSNBC or CNN before she was on Fox and now Fox Business? I think she had three different shows. And then yesterday we're told she got fired. In fact, if we go to the headlines on this, the headline from our friends over at Newsmax is Fox fires Maria Bartiromo after text to Trump. And the next story from Newsmax is Trump livid over Fox firing of Maria Bartiromo. But then, of course, the Hollywood Reporter says Maria Bartiromo denies Fox firing. Hires Brian Friedman as attorney. We have the receipts. What? So, Sam, I mean, was she fired or not? She says she wasn't.
2: I don't know.
1: I mean, Paulo, I read the two headlines. It seems like she got fired, no?
3: I'm assuming she did.
1: I mean, it's kind of easy. But she says she wasn't. So let's methodically go through these stories. And again, a lot of you care about Maria Bartiromo and her shows. I'm indifferent about her. I've never talked to her. I've never met her. And I certainly didn't watch the show.

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0: 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Showers and thunderstorms tonight. Low is going to be about 39. Mostly sunny tomorrow with a high of 65. And then rain showers late tomorrow night. Overnight low tomorrow night about 43. For more weather anytime, go to mycentraloregon.com and be sure to make us your homepage today.
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2: Great to have you. 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That's Sam. That's Polo. I am Joe. That's it for now. Have a good weekend. Bye.
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0: Steelers, Rams, and Melbourne. Then Sunday brings week one to life. 13 games with Cowboys, Giants in prime time. And Monday night, Broncos, Chiefs, NFL kickoff, presented by YouTube TV. It all begins Wednesday, September 9th on NBC, Uber Eats, game day delivered.
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7: ABC News, I'm Dave Packer. The judge of the Lindsey Clancy case declaring a mistrial, the decision coming after 7 days of deliberations during which jurors said three times they couldn't reach a verdict on charges related to the killings of Clancy's three children. Former Kentucky Governor Matt Bevin appeared in court Friday for repeatedly failing to provide financial records in the child support case of his now adult son, Jonah. The attorney representing Jonah called on the court to put the former Republican Kentucky governor behind bars. Judge Angela Johnson agreed.
8: You have done nothing to show the court that you are willing to act in good faith, and I cannot reward that.
7: Sentencing Bevin to 60 days. President Trump announced Friday that he signed two executive orders concerning farmers and ranchers and confirmed that the U.S. was importing beef from Brazil, Argentina, and, quote, a couple of other places. Serena Williams and Venus Williams are out of the U.S. Open women's doubles after losing a match tiebreaker. This is ABC News.
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6: You can join that conversation right now, 1-844-2-McGraw, 1-844-262-4729. Send us a text, leave us a voicemail. The third hour, we're going to take your phone calls, we'll listen to your voicemails, we'll read your texts, we'll talk, let's talk. Let's see here, new research from the AAA Foundation for Traffic Safety shows that going faster than posted speed limits has now become the norm for all of us. Findings show many drivers don't expect law enforcement to pull us over unless they are traveling at least 10 to 12 miles per hour over the speed limit. The question is, where are you going so fast? They say that they speed up to get around slower drivers. They speed up to get to their destination faster. And ironically, that's the word of the day, irony, people are speeding now just to keep up with other speeding traffic. I am not a speeder, but I will look down at my speedometer and see that I'm going down the highway at 70 or 75 and realize that there are cars that are still passing me. So I'm not even going fast enough. So keeping up with the flow of traffic, is that safer than trying to putter along at the posted speed limit? We are traveling 10 to 12 miles faster over the speed limit than we are supposed to. And I feel like since the pandemic, hey, we all drive fast now. We got used to those wide open highways while we were driving around while everybody was in lockdown. And boy, we have not slowed down yet. Drivers are driving faster. Are you one of them? Text us 1-844-262-McGraw.

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5: From ABC News, I'm Dave Packer. The judge declaring a mistrial in the Lindsey Clancy murder case. This after the Massachusetts Supreme Court blocked a last-ditch effort from her attorney to remove a holdout juror. Clancy's lead attorney, Kevin Reddington, called that juror out.
6: And I got a funny feeling that they would have gone on for another week if they had to. So I hope that guy can sleep well.
5: Reddington argued Clancy was suffering from postpartum psychosis when she strangled her three children. In Nepal, a miracle in the mud.
7: Two men have been found alive 9 days after that catastrophic landslide devastated Nepal and Tibet. About a dozen rescuers pulling the men from a narrow hole in the ground. They're hydropower workers stuck in the tunnels filled with the mud and debris from that massive wall of water that swept through these valleys and is now known to have killed more than 1,200 people.
5: ABC's James Longman. Some clearing up in the Oval Office as President Trump clarified his remarks, calling the war with Iran.
6: It's small potatoes for us. It's not a big thing. We did Venezuela and we did this.
5: Then the president boasted the economy was doing well despite rising prices due to the war.
8: It comes as the war is driving fuel costs sky high. Diesel, the lifeblood of the U.S. supply chain, reaching a new record high, pushing up prices on everything from groceries to clothes to furniture. But President Trump touting a bright spot for the economy, a stronger than expected jobs report.
6: They announced 162,000 jobs, new jobs.
8: Showing unemployment holding steady at just above 4%.
5: ABC's Jay O'Brien at the White House. A federal prosecutor in Texas announcing the arrest of two men, one a former Immigration Services officer, on charges in a multi-year scheme to receive illegal payments in exchange for expediting immigration applications. American Airlines announcing they're going to pay tribute to Dolly Parton by renumbering one of their Dallas to Nashville flights as 925 in honor of the late country star's chart-topping hit. This is ABC News.
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1: After the National Cattlemen's Beef Association was briefed about President Trump's plans to temporarily eliminate tariffs on foreign beef imports, the White House hosted an executive order signing Friday where the president has made significant changes to the industry.
2: We're creating a program where small and medium-sized and large ranchers can sell their products directly to consumers so that they don't have to go through the big four processes and middlemen.
1: A deadly confrontation on New York City's Brooklyn Bridge early Friday morning. Police cars swarmed the landmark to find a man holding a knife on the suspension cables, threatening authorities. ABC's Matt Rivers has more.
3: NYPD officers confronting a man with a knife as he tightroped one of the bridge's main cables, threatening to jump. Those specially trained officers tethered to the bridge for safety, attempting to negotiate with the man.
4: They observed that the male was holding a knife, and he stated to them, "I want to die. I want you to kill me. I have a bomb."
3: After nearly an hour, the suspect appearing to charge toward police, knife pointed, officers opening fire, killing him.
1: The Department of Homeland Security Friday arrested 380 people in Springfield, Ohio. The city has a large population of Haitians who had temporary protected status, which expired last month. Homeland Security Secretary Mark Wayne Mullen did not explain how many of those arrested in Springfield had TPS. Dave Packer, ABC News.
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8: Back to the program, back to America at Night. Josh Gilbert filling in for McGraw on this Labor Day weekend. And the people from Dyson, you know them from the vacuum cleaners and the fans and the hair dryers. Well, they're now coming after your teeth. There's a new Dyson electric toothbrush. It's called the Camera Jet. It's $499, and as the name implies, yes, it has a camera in it. And it is so good, connected to your Wi-Fi, by the way, so you can watch yourself on your phone brushing your teeth. It's so good that it can see in between your teeth, and as it squeezes past the gaps in your teeth, it shoots out a spray of mouthwash. This is to help those of you out there who just, gosh darn it, don't floss enough. The new $499 Dyson Camera Jet toothbrush is hitting the market. So if you don't floss, maybe this is your new toothbrush. Would you pay it? 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Coming up next, David Pogue, CBS Sunday Morning Tech Reporter. Tim Cook stepped down as CEO of Apple. We'll talk about it.
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0: Welcome back to America at Night on a Friday night. Josh Gilbert filling in for McGraw-Milhaven. Thank you so much for having me. Earlier this week, Tim Cook stepped down as Apple CEO, a 15-year-long run. He took over after Steve Jobs, held the job ever since, and now he is moving on. We turn to David Pogue, who is with CBS Sunday Morning, but he also wrote the book earlier this year, Apple, the First 50 Years. So he would know a thing or two about the reign of Tim Cook as CEO. And David, thanks for joining America at Night.
1: Of course.
0: So when we look at Tim Cook, I mean, he took over after Steve Jobs was everything. Hard to fill those shoes. When you look at the 15-year run of Tim Cook as CEO of Apple, what's the biggest thing that stands out?
1: Well, he never pretended that he was a product guy like Steve Jobs. Tim Cook is this quiet, reserved, doesn't raise his voice leader. And he was best known as a logistics guy, dollars, cents, supply chain, inventory maestro, but not the kind of guy who wakes up in the middle of the night like, I have an idea for a new product. So in a way, he was a weird choice for Steve Jobs to choose as his successor because he was the polar opposite. And, you know, sure enough, he did not bring us a new iPad, a new iPhone. He brought us a couple of accessories, the Apple Watch and the AirPods, and he brought us a lot of services like Apple Music and iCloud and things like that turned out to be immensely successful if they were if the services department of Apple were a company unto themselves. They would be one of the, you know, Fortune 50 right there. So he did amazing things financially for the company. He took their annual revenue from, you know, $350 billion a year to close to $5 trillion a year. He tripled the headcount of the company. He quadrupled the annual revenue. So, you know, from a dollars and cents standpoint, he was a spectacular success.
0: The stock went up 2,000% in those 15 years. I mean, if
1: not so bad,
0: any company would say, you know, where's our Tim Cook? But go back to choosing Tim Cook as the successor. Steve Jobs obviously was sick. He knew his time was coming. He picked Tim Cook himself.
1: He did. And Tim Cook recounts his final conversation with Jobs. Tim Cook told me this when I interviewed him. And he said, Jobs said, everybody's going to say, what would Steve do once you become the new CEO? And don't listen to them. Just do what's right, which is really interesting. A great piece of advice, but really largely not what Tim Cook did. I mean, I interviewed 150 Apple people for this book. And I can tell you most of them live and breathe by what would Steve do. I mean, that's good, right? Because Steve was into perfection and polish and simplicity. And Steve would always say, I'll say no to 1,000 feature ideas before I say yes to one good one. And that kept these things from being too junky and too overloaded with featureitis. And, you know, they still largely live by those credos at Apple. They all still unofficially say, what would Steve do?
0: So what would Steve do? Let me ask you this. Steve Jobs famously said, Apple will never have a stylus for their iPhone or their iPads. He said, we have five styluses on on each hand, our fingers. And that's why everything is a touchpad, and we do everything with our fingers. Well, when Tim Cook took over, all of a sudden we had an Apple Pencil, which, frankly, was a bomb. It was a bad idea, but that was definitely not what Steve would have done. Were there other examples of Tim Cook doing things that flew directly in the face of things that Steve Jobs had said?
1: Yeah, there are a few examples like that, and all of them have one thing in common. They're designed to expand the financial windfall from the iPhone. So, for example, Tim Cook expanded the number of iPhone models. Steve Jobs had one iPhone a year, and you were happy. But now you can get all different prices and all different sizes.

0: Tim Cook opened up the iPhone to larger ones and smaller ones. Steve also thought that the Spotify model of music service, where you pay a monthly fee for unlimited music, was the wrong way to go. At the time, Steve was selling songs that you owned the file for a dollar per song. And he would always say, with the Spotify model, the day you stop paying your monthly fee, you're left with nothing. You have no music. And he thought that consumers would hate that model. But he was clearly wrong on that one, too, because Tim Cook introduced Apple Music, the Spotify model, where you pay a monthly fee, you don't own anything. And that turned out to be an enormous success.
1: And these decisions are one of the reasons why Tim Cook took Apple into the stratosphere. $5 trillion. When you said that, that sounds like that's national debt money. That's crazy. But looking back on it, Tim Cook sounds like a CEO. Shareholders are happy. The company's making money. In retrospect, Steve Jobs, it highlights how un-CEO he kind of was.
0: He kind of was. I mean, remember, the guy had one semester of college, no business school. His first reign at Apple, from its founding until he departed in 1985, he was not a good leader at all. And anyone who was there will tell you that. He was abusive. He gave temper tantrums. He was very difficult to work with, not a compromiser. He took credit for other people's ideas. And then he left Apple. He was kind of kicked out. And for 11 years, he was on his own. He started another company called Next Computer. He started Pixar. He started a family. And when he came back, they called him Steve 2.0. He was a much mellower, not still no Tim Cook, but a much mellower person and much more able to collaborate. But again, not a trained CEO, not a trained manager.
1: And definitely a product guy, worked alongside Johnny Ive. You can thank Johnny Ive for all of the design features that are on the iPhone and the beauty of some of these products. But when you look at Tim Cook and his reign of 15 years, is there any way to see him outside of that looming Steve Jobs shadow?
0: I mean, he did some interesting things at Apple that don't get a lot of credit. I never hear people talk about his transformation of the company into a medical devices company. I mean, he started putting features on the Apple Watch that, even if you're the biggest Apple hater, you would have to admit have saved tens of thousands of lives. It detects a lot of life-threatening conditions like sleep apnea, hypertension, which is high blood pressure, atrial fibrillation, which is this very common heart ailment where your heart just quivers instead of pumping. And like atrial fibrillation, you can get tested for that, but it's intermittent. So if it's not happening when you're in the doctor's office, they'll miss it. But the watch is on you all the time, always watching. And every single week, Apple gets these letters from, you know, I'm a 35-year-old athlete. I play tennis every day. And the last person I would expect to have my heart go wonky. And I got this alert and I went and saw my doctor and, you know, the rest of the history. I give a lot of talks. I do speaking engagements. And at one of these things, a guy raised his hand and said, yeah, it happened to me. My watch said, looks like you have atrial fibrillation. I didn't even know what that was. But I went to the doctor and he said, this could have killed you. And then another hand and another hand. And these days, I just ask my audience, has this ever happened to any of you? And in any group of, you know, 100 audience members, 7 or 8 hands go up. I mean, these things save lives. And now the AirPods, too. The AirPods now have heart rate sensors in them. And they are clinical grade hearing aids now for a tenth the price of real hearing aids. And they're working on glucose monitoring in the Apple Watch. So it's really amazing how deeply Apple has gone into health and medical measurement.
1: And that, I mean, this is all news to me as well. I mean, I know the app on my phone with the heart and I can check my steps. But yeah, I have heard those stories about people who were alerted. Hey, you need to go see a doctor. And it was all thanks to their iPhone. Now, Steve Jobs cantankerous. You said Steve Jobs version 1.0.

0: Kind of prickly guy, mad genius, if you will. Do you think he'd be happy where Apple is today?
1: It's hard to say. He would, I mean, as we know, he would object to some of the things that have happened, the multiplication of models. I think Apple has lost some of its tight grip on the controlling the feature explosion. For a long time, you know, Samsung and Google would try to add features to their phones, and Apple would resist copying them for the sake of remaining competitive because it looked like they were just copying. Apple preferred to go its own way. Nowadays, I sort of see Apple wanting to make sure their feature list is up to par with other companies. So he would definitely object to that. But of course, you know, the financial success would be very hard to argue with.
0: Yeah. I'd take just a slice of that, David Pogue. David Pogue, reporter for CBS Sunday Morning. He is the author of the book Apple, The First 50 Years. You can find that wherever books are sold. Came out earlier this year. But David, I'd be remiss if I didn't bring this up. New York Magazine, you wrote an article. Walk us through this very quickly. Your sister got an email from somebody that said, hey, I have your grandmother's photo album. If you'd like it back, send me $150. What is this insane story?
1: This is the weirdest freaking thing. You characterized it exactly right. We got this email that said, I have come into possession of this 105-year-old photo album that your grandmother, Mary Ellen Pogue, put together as a teenager, and I'd be happy to sell it to you.
0: I tracked you down to give it back to you. No, I tracked you down to sell it back to you.
1: Exactly. So, you know, my brother and sister and dad all thought it was a scam, and I did too, but I thought, what's the harm? I'll write him back. Because a couple of things were unusual. One is he knew my grandmother's name, Mary Ellen Pogue, and knew her death date and her birth date. So clearly there was something going on. So I wrote him back and asked for more information, and he responded with photos of this photo album. And it was her as a teenager, as a little girl, as a baby. And it was a Mary Ellen we had never known. We never knew this photo album existed. And clearly he had it. And as my dad said, like, for him to figure out who this woman was and then track you guys down, I think he deserves $150 just for that work. So we paid him and by Venmo, and he sent it by FedEx, which there's $50 gone right there.
0: Sure.
1: And it's spectacular. It's an absolute heirloom. It is in fantastic shape. But I got interested. The New York Magazine article was basically my detective work trying to figure out, how the hell did he get this album? Where did it come from? Why don't we know about it? And I mean, I'll try to tell this quickly. Basically, he bought it from an eBay memorabilia dealer. There's this whole secondary economy online of dealers who sell to dealers, who sell to collectors, who sell to dealers. And each time they goose up the price a little more, make a little profit. So I tracked it from the dealer, this guy, the guy who communicated with us, he bought it from an eBay dealer who bought it from an auction site called HiBid, who bought it from another eBay dealer. And the punchline is fantastic. The punchline is in 2018, my crazy uncle Jack, who had schizophrenia and never left his parents' home even after they died, finally died himself. And it turned out we went to sell that house, opened the door, and it hit us between the eyes. He was a hoarder. This place was full up to our eyebrows with crap from 50 years. You couldn't make an inch. So who are you going to call? We called Matt Paxton, the guy from the Hoarders TV show, because we knew he had a crew who cleans out hoarder houses. And the way it works is anything that's trash, he throws away. Anything that might have value to the family, he laid out for us in a warehouse in Richmond, Virginia. My dad and my siblings flew down there, spent 2 days looking through all this stuff, seeing if we wanted to keep any of it, bearing in mind that we didn't want our children to be saddled with a house full of stuff. So it is very likely that my grandmother's photo album

0: for it. So, David, what a wild and fabulous story. You can read the whole thing at New York Mag, New York Magazine, newyorkmag.com. David Pogue, he is the author of Apple, The First 50 Years, and you can check him out every Sunday on CBS Sunday Morning. New season coming up, David. We'll be looking for you.
1: Thanks, man. Appreciate it.
0: Appreciate you, and thank you so much. It's America at Night with McGraw-Milhaven. Josh Gilbert filling in tonight.
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8: ABC News, I'm Dave Packer. The judge declaring a mistrial in the Lindsay Clancy murder case, this after the Massachusetts Supreme Court blocked a last-ditch effort from her attorney to remove a holdout juror. Clancy's lead attorney, Kevin Reddington, affirmed Clancy's prepared should the DA decide to move ahead with another trial.
9: Judge Sullivan is indicating that we're looking at sometime in the fall, and she'll be ready.
8: In Nepal, two men have been found alive 9 days after that catastrophic landslide devastated Nepal and Tibet. Rescuers pulled the man from a narrow hole in the ground, the flash flooding now known to have killed more than 1,200 people. The U.S. economy adding 162,000 jobs last month, far more than analysts had expected. A federal prosecutor in Texas announcing the arrest of
10: two men.
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1: Back on the program, America at Night, Josh Gilbert filling in for McGraw-Milhaven on a wonderful Labor Day weekend. McGraw, most of us have a three-day weekend. I know some of you have to work on Monday. So
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1: It's dead. Everything's going to streaming. Nobody goes to the movies anymore, but that's not the case this summer. And I'll tell you this, Matt, I've got a 5-year-old, so we have been to see the Minions movie. We have gone and we saw Hoppers. We saw the Mario movie. We saw Toy Story 5. I mean, I'm at the movies more than ever, but I am going because my son.
3: Well, let me ask you this. How many times did you see Spider-Man Brand New Day?
1: Yeah, zero. You know, then that's
3: really
1: the one I want to watch. I don't think he's old enough for the Spider-Man. And to ask my wife, you know, it's hard to get time off when you've got a wife and a kid and you work Saturdays. But to say, yeah, I'm going to take some time off and just head to the movies. I'm not quite there yet, but I can't wait for to share all the superhero movies with him. We're going to talk about Lanterns later. But
3: yeah, definitely.
1: What of the summer box office? It has the multiplex returned?
3: I got to tell you, and I'm going to quote a line from Goodfellas here that I love to quote all the time. It's going to be a pretty good summer, okay? And this was a pretty successful summer in terms of the box office, right? Spider-Man Brand New Day is still absolutely killing it, by the way, after a month in release. It will break $900 million domestic at the box office this weekend during the four-day Labor Day frame. It's on its way to overtaking Star Wars The Force Awakens, which is the number one movie domestic in terms of dollars at $936 million. You mentioned Toy Story 5. That did big this summer, $478 million domestic. The Odyssey, can't forget about that, $563 million. The Devil Wears Prada 2. Michael, you know, indie films hit also really well, like movies like Obsession and Backrooms. Now, all of this, Josh, the total gross for these films right now stands at $4.598 billion for the summer. That is, as of right now, the second highest summer ever at the box office. 2013 is the all-timer with, wait for it, $4.756 billion. So after today, tomorrow, Sunday, and Monday, you know, the entire Labor Day frame, we need to gross another $158 million roughly in ticket sales. Will it happen? Maybe, Josh, if you go to see Spider-Man this weekend, it's a freaking horse race right until the end. I think it might just make it. It might squeak by. We'll have to see.
1: Let me ask you about Spider-Man specifically, because I want to know who's going to the movie. What age groups are going to the movie? Obviously, I'm bringing my son with all these kids' movies, but when it comes to Spider-Man, I have nephews. They are the ones who love Spider-Man. 20 years ago with the Tobey Maguire Spider-Mans, those ones were breaking the box office records back then. What is it about Spider-Man?

0: I think it's because it's a teenager, and the kids of any generation can relate to that more than they can to Iron Man.
1: Listen, my hero growing up was Spidey. I used to draw my own Spider-Man comics when I was 6, 7 years old. And I mean, the best thing I can tell you is when Stan Lee made this character back in the day with Steve Ditko, they designed it to be a very grounded character, a teenager with, like most teenagers, they got problems. He's got girl problems. There's a bully problem. He can't get a job. He can't, you know, get to work on time. He's rushing home to take care of his elderly aunt. He loses an uncle to an accident, to a burglar, which he later finds out that, you know, it's somebody he could have stopped. So there was a lot of relatable content back in the 60s when this character was first invented. And as it evolved into the 70s, into the 80s, they kept it grounded in that lore. And Spider-Man is a very accessible character. He may have all these superpowers, you know, he has the Spidey sense, he has the cool webbing, he can, you know, he can stick to walls, he gets Mary Jane, he's got the girl and all of that, but at the end of the day, he's very much a human being like you and I. You know what I mean? He's got his problems. He's a kid from Queens. Very relatable in that sense. And he's very much a generational character. You nailed it right there. You're taking your kids, your nephews. I mean, you know, when I was 30-something, the Tobey Maguire movies were huge. Then along came Andrew Garfield for a short amount of time. That's why when they bought all the Spider-Men together a couple of years ago for that movie did huge as well at the box office. So there's a lot of relatability here, and it is a generational character that will be going on long after you and I leave this earth.
0: And I got to tell you, a billionaire arms dealer in Iron Man, a Norse god, I can't relate to that. You know, another billionaire with, you know, mommy daddy issues in Batman, can't relate to that. A teenager with girl problems, I think we all been there.
1: Yeah, so, but you know, those other characters you just mentioned too, they do very, very well with the solo movies and the Avengers movies. You know, that's not to say I can't relate to Tony Stark. I mean, who wouldn't want to be Tony Stark? Got a gazillion dollars, you got Pepper Potts, you know, you got the Lamborghini, and you got the cool suit of armor. But at the end of the day, who is the most relatable? Who can you go back to and say, yeah, I remember when I had a Mary Jane in my life, or a Gwen Stacy, you know, that sort of thing. That will always be Peter Parker in that sense.
0: And I think this Holland has done a job as the new Spider-Man, and I loved in the one where they did bring Tobey Maguire and Andrew Garfield in. I love how Andrew Garfield even recognized, yeah, I'm third on the list when it comes to you guys.
1: I'm Spidey 3, no, I'm Peter 3.
0: And even in the Avengers movies, I really loved when they brought in Tom Holland as Spider-Man, because it did inject that youthfulness into it.
1: Exactly.
0: All right, so let's get weird here for a minute. This Jeopardy announcer was kicked off a flight, and at the time, all we knew was that a female passenger complained. At the time, I thought, you know, maybe somebody had a couple drinks and was hitting on a passenger, but that's not what this is. It's far worse.
1: Yeah, you know, and TMZ, of course, usually involved in these stories, and they posted a bunch of pictures the other day, and we'll get to that in a second, but the bottom line is, the breaking news from earlier is that Wheel of Fortune announcer Jim Thornton fired today after Sony Pictures called a thorough investigation into the circumstances you just described. So again, let's look at the timeline here for a second. You know, the show is coming back for its new season in just a couple of weeks on September 14th. Everything is in the can already, right? So it looks like they're going to have to go with an interim announcer and re-record everything that's already been put in. So that's a lot of work right there to begin with. No replacement, no official replacement announcer has been announced as of yet. And all of this, again, rearing up on Tuesday when Sony said they were investigating certain allegations concerning Thornton. He gets suspended. TMZ publishes that report about his suspension. The voice actor's lawyer denounced the whole thing as defamatory, saying that there was criminal wrongdoing on that commercial flight from to Los Angeles in May. Now, his firing just comes hours after TMZ posted these photos, and you can look at them for yourself now. They're still up there, or what were allegedly him on that American Airlines flight with his

0: laptop opened up to sort of, I guess, this disturbing chat room. It appears to be with images and texts, you know, that it was a chat room for pedophiles, something of that nature. Up-close photos of the alleged laptop screen showing these lewd conversations going on here. What happened was a passenger spotted this on his screen, took the pictures, notified a flight attendant, who then alerted the pilot, who ultimately contacted authorities. And, you know, he was questioned when they landed at LAX, and, you know, they spoke to Thornton there on the ground, but then he was given permission to leave. So, yeah, it's a very, very dicey sort of thing going on here. But what's interesting is I'm curious to see how this whole thing is going to be handled with Wheel of Fortune. You know, is he contracted here? You know, and how is the union, SAG-AFTRA, which represents television and radio artists, how they are going to be handling all of this?
1: Yeah, very weird story. And we'll just have to see who they get to replace him and how they splice that up to take him out of this upcoming season. All right, Dolly Parton passes away, and it's very sad, and it's actually one of the only things that has brought this country together in the past, you know, 20 years since 9/11. I would even argue that this is something that we can all agree on, that we loved Dolly. Now, tomorrow is September 5th. 9/5. She famously was in the movie 9/5. So we heard whispers about this, about the airport in Nashville changing its name to the Dolly Parton International Airport. But is 9/5 day going to be a thing going forward?
0: 9/25 day is what it's going to be here in New York. So, you know, let's
1: talk 9/25.
0: Yes,
1: oh.
0: 9/25. See what they did there?
1: The 25th. Oh, okay.
0: Yeah, exactly.
1: Here, I'm going to celebrate it tomorrow, and I'm going to be early.
0: Which is great, you know, because there's a very important anniversary also coming up within the next week, and that being September 11th here in New York and the 25th anniversary. So we're approaching a very solemn time here in the tri-state area. But, you know, I love reading stories like this because we can all agree, like you mentioned before, if there was one person everybody on both sides could agree on is that Dolly Parton was the best, right? I mean, she did so much for so many different charities and her own charitable organizations. She made great American songs, and she was a great American success story. So what's going to happen here in New York on September 25th, 9/25, they're going to be they're going to be declaring as 9/25 day here in New York. Now, what exactly is going to be done? What does that entail? They're keeping things kind of under wraps right now, you know, but in the big old city here, I think we know how to get it done, and you can be assured that there's going to be some fun things going on. And again, I have a feeling a lot's going to have to do with their charitable organizations like the Imagination Library. You know, that still bowls me over that even over the last year, more than 38 million books were sent out to kids across the U.S. for free to promote literacy, that sort of thing. That was a cause that was close and dear to her heart because her father had literacy problems, and growing up in rural Tennessee, that's what she was surrounded with. So again, she took a lot of her hardships and she made good out of them. And when she's making billions of dollars, you know, there's at some point where she's like, what do I need all this money for? I'm going to be giving back. And that's sort of the spirit that I think we all kind of need to tap into, even if it's just, I said this last week with McGraw, even if it's just helping out one person, I think in effect, that's a great Dolly day for me, if you know what I'm saying.
1: All right, 9/25 day. That'll be coming up here in just a couple of weeks. And I read a story that said, why was Dolly never officially a billionaire? Well, the answer is simple. She gave it all away. So good for Dolly.
0: Pretty much.
1: And I got I'm gonna make my Kalshi bet now that in Manhattan on the 25th there will be a Dolly Parton lookalike contest somewhere. In the Big Apple.
0: I would imagine downtown for sure with the hat and boots.
1: Yeah. All right, Matt, this is going way too fast. You know I love entertainment, and I'm really digging this segment, so thank you for joining us. We got to wrap up with this, though. Started out talking about the comic book movies, and they are hotter now than just about anything else out there. Coming to our small screen, though, is Lanterns, the Green Lantern show, which they tried to make a movie out of with Ryan Reynolds. It didn't really do too well. But

0: Everybody's talking here in my office. Everybody's talking about Lanterns on HBO.
1: Yeah, now Lanterns is a very buzzy new series that debuted on HBO Max a couple of weeks ago. And I mean buzzy for a lot of different reasons. First of all, the third episode, which just dropped a couple of days ago, it averaged about 10 million viewers globally, 7 million of them here in the U.S. That's pretty substantial. It's been in the top five on HBO for weeks now. Now, Lanterns is based exactly on what you said. It's based on the Green Lantern DC comic with the main Green Lantern, Hal Jordan, mentor. His soon-to-be replacement, or maybe not his replacement, John Stewart. These are two characters that have a long, long history in the comics, and it turns into a very true detective-like story, okay? There's a big-time murder going on. I don't want to say too much, and they've got to solve this, and they're at odds with each other. And this episode that just aired this past week, it dives deep into John Stewart's backstory and how he's been prepared to be a superhero all of his life, and it's got a nice appearance too from Laura Linney as well. Now, the other side of all this, right, there's plenty of people that love it. There's others not so much. Some in the fan community, let's just say, don't like the portrayal of Hal Jordan, played by Kyle Chandler, who's great as a cranky kind of get off my lawn, you know, version of the hero, up against John Stewart, his protege, a younger black man, played brilliantly by Aaron Pierre. And there's all these accusations flying around right now about the show being too woke after this week's episode, and the portrayal of Jordan again as this cranky, maybe even some see as a racist portrayal of Hal Jordan, you know, smacks against everything the character ever was, you know, and that overall it's just not heroic enough, and it strays too far from its roots, right? You know, Josh, we've heard this all before, and I had no idea, I have to be honest with you, I had no idea this was all going on, and I just started watching it. I made a post about it on Facebook, and I got bombed by people from all over the country. I was just like, I couldn't believe the vile stuff I was getting.
0: Crazy. Matt, that's why you just got to stay off the internet. So we'll check out Lanterns. We hear it's really great. And, you know, if we had more time, I'd get into how much I love that each episode drops every week. Streaming, binging has its place, but I love to be able to watch one and then wait another week for the next one. Matt Wolf, he's our entertainment guru. And you mentioned Goodfellas. I'll give you my favorite line. Matt, go get your shine box this weekend.
1: All right.
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0: Back on America at Night with McGraw-Millhaven, Josh Gilbert filling in this evening. And the next hour, I want to talk to you. It is 1-888-844-McGraw. Let me do that again. 1-844-2-McGraw. 1-844-262-4729. I want to talk to the listeners coast to coast and find out what you guys are up to this Labor Day holiday weekend. And it's an opportunity for us to kind of revel in the fact that, you know, the 9-to-5, the 5-day work week, hey, we didn't get that by accident. We actually had to fight for that. So what does the future hold for work? I wonder, is a 4-day work week around our corner? Give us a call or a text. The number is the same, 1-844-2-McGraw, 1-844-262-4729. Josh Gilbert filling in for McGraw-Millhaven.
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4: From ABC News, I'm Dave Packard. The judge declaring a mistrial in the Lindsey Clancy murder case. Judge Sullivan telling the jury,
5: "You all gave everything you could, and probably more than you thought you could."
4: The mistrial ruling coming after the Massachusetts Supreme Court blocked a last-ditch effort from her attorney to remove a holdout juror. Reaction from Clancy's lead attorney, Kevin Reddington.
6: They know that they were robbed by one man for whatever his agenda was, who stole 7 weeks of the life of these other jurors.
4: The jury had been tasked with deciding whether Clancy should be held criminally responsible after her attorneys argued she was suffering from postpartum psychosis when she strangled her 3 children. No rest for Hawaii, where 2 more hurricanes are churning toward the islands. ABC's Lee Goldberg has more.
7: Hurricanes Karina and Lola kicking up surf in Hawaii. Karina weakens and stays away, but Lola could briefly go Cat 5, takes a sharp turn to the north, hopefully staying west of the islands, but certainly some wind, waves, and rain likely.
4: Nearly 25 years since the 9/11 attacks. Possible new evidence that a Saudi Arabian man living in the U.S. helped the hijackers.
8: Families say there is new evidence suggesting the Al-Qaeda hijackers had an accomplice.
9: What I consider to be smoking gun evidence.
8: Brett Eagleson, whose father Bruce died in the South Tower, is among thousands of relatives of 9/11 victims suing Saudi Arabia and pursuing evidence he says the United States has long tried to withhold.
9: This is him right here.
8: That new material includes home video, notes, and sketches from one man. Omar Al-Bayoumi, the FBI, has said he was really a Saudi intelligence asset who helped 2 of the hijackers settle in the U.S.
4: ABC's Aaron Katursky. President Trump announced Friday that he signed 2 executive orders concerning farmers and ranchers and confirmed that the U.S. was importing beef from Brazil, Argentina, and, quote, a couple of other places. 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
10: 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I've been surfing here since I was a kid. 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
4: An American Airlines flight from Dallas to Newark diverted to Baltimore after an unruly passenger had to be restrained with duct tape. ABC Chief Justice Correspondent Pierre Thomas has more.
12: That man now facing state charges and the FBI is investigating. American Airlines telling ABC News restraints may be used when necessary to maintain the safety and security of everyone on board. Consistent with industry practice, restraint cups and tape are included in the flight attendant's

0: service kit.
1: Police in Germany say they foiled a spate of possible sabotage plots this week against the power grid. ABC's Tom Sophie Burridge has more.
2: This is at least the fourth such incident at different power stations across Germany this week in a spate of suspected sabotage plots. Now, after explosives were found at one of the sites Tuesday, a German official called it an attempt to short-circuit the power grid and disrupt the region's energy supply. That official saying there were two lines of inquiry: left-wing extremism or sabotage directed by a foreign state.
1: A European security official telling ABC Russia is now conducting a, quote, concerted campaign of plots on European soil. A scathing watchdog report released Friday on former Labor Secretary Lori Chavez de Remer claims that she created a toxic, intimidating, and humiliating work environment at the Labor Department. Chavez de Remer resigned in April. Dave Packer, ABC News.
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third hour of America at Night with McGraw Millhaven. My name is Josh Gilbert, filling in for McGraw tonight. He has the night off. Nice four-day weekend for McGraw. So have a wonderful four-day weekend, McGraw. And for everybody else, have a wonderful three-day weekend. And frankly, for those of you who still have to work on Monday or throughout the weekend, find some time to sit back, kick back, enjoy yourself, fire the grill up. It is officially, in my opinion, the last gasp of summer. Now, Memorial Day through Labor Day, that has traditionally been the summertime. But frankly, when it comes to the astrological or astronomical calendar, I guess summer ends on September 21st. And that has to do with the solstice and the position of the sun and all that stuff. But officially, I say when school starts, that's when summer's over. But I think when the pools are done, not schools, but when pools are done, that's when you can't go swimming anymore. I think that is when summer is officially over. So I think we can still go swimming. And where I'm at, heat dome was 102 degrees today. That's pool time, if you ask me. Give us a call. It is the third hour, open phone lines, and it's a Friday night, so I want to talk to you. I want to hear what you guys think about the Lindsey Clancy murder case, mistrial. And by all reports, it was 11-1 hung jury, 11 not guilty, and one holdout. So we'll see what happens from here on out. But my understanding of this thing is that it was not guilty by reason of insanity. That doesn't mean that she's not guilty. We know that she did this. We know that she committed this horrific crime. We know that she probably will not be walking the streets. I can't imagine that she would be

0: out in the general public back living her life again after this, even if she was found not guilty, even if that one juror decided to go with the rest of the room, because she would probably go back to the institution that she's been in since 2023 and serve her the rest of her time in there, and whatever the judge decides to give her and whatever the medical professionals deem is enough for her to return to society. So I don't necessarily think she would be back out as a free woman, but we'll see what happens. In the meantime, she is back in the institution where she's been, and they'll wait and try to figure out if they're going to retry this case and when that's all going to happen. So you can call us 1-844-2-McGraw, 1-844-262-4729. Give us a call, or you can text, same number, 1-844-2-McGraw, to text us as well. Sandra did just that. She is in New Mexico. Hello, Sandra.
1: Hi. I'll turn on the radio. Okay, thanks for taking the call. Now, you were talking about voting, or your guest was, and the legislature in each state has 100% authority over elections, but the Secretary of States have taken over that authority, and the legislatures don't seem to have the guts to get their authority back, okay? Now, the Constitution was set up that way because the legislature was the closest to the people, okay? And so it's not, we had one day to vote. It was November 4th. We also have the Declaration of Independence. If we don't learn our founding documents, and the most used book by the founding fathers was the Book of Deuteronomy in the Bible, which kept the country in pretty much good shape. And if we don't know the founding documents, we can guess at everything, and even murder, okay? Like Exodus 20, okay? If we're not paying attention to the Bible, we're not paying attention to the founding documents that was created by a lot of Christians, then everybody's not going to know too much about what to do about anything. They don't even think murder's murder anymore, okay?
0: Sandra, let me ask you this. I don't know what it says in the Bible about mail-in voting, but where do you stand when it comes to mailing your ballot in?
1: I think I go to the polls and vote in person on November 4th, like I always have through my whole life. I don't think mail-in ballots is open to fraud. I've listened to all the fraud and the cheating that's gone on, and it goes on here in New Mexico and has for years, locally, statewide. Okay, so we have a lot of people in office in all these different states who cheated to get in, okay, and we the people should stand up with the duty and the right we have to remove these people from office, instead of letting our country go down the tubes where we watch it talking about everything under the sun, what we had for breakfast, lunch, and dinner, instead of saving our country, okay?
0: And all right, Sandra, let me jump in here one more time. Let me ask you about this. Open up early voting a month ahead of time, and maybe it's at the library or maybe it's at the Board of Elections, allowing people to, on their own time, when they have the time, go in and vote maybe October 15th.
1: I think having a season of voting makes fraud easier. And it's about who's counting the votes. And we don't have responsible and honest people counting the votes. We don't need an election season. We need one day to vote. And if it's military or somebody that's disabled, absentee voting, at the minimum, that's it. We don't need mail-in ballots for any reason. We need paper ballots, and we need a crew of trustworthy people, maybe some good military, to be the ones counting them, and with people watching over the count. And we need to get the count done in a day, okay, instead of a season or weeks later. That's opening us up to more fraud. When we lose completely our election system, which we're it's on the skids right now, we might as well cave into American Marxism and communists that are taking over these positions as governor and influential positions, and Islamists who want us dead.
0: All right, Sandra. Yeah.
1: For a long time.
0: Sandra.

0: from New Mexico. Thank you for calling in. She's referencing the conversation we had with David Becker in the first hour, and he referenced the Heritage Foundation, which is a conservative think tank, and whether that matters to you or not, whether they're conservative or liberal, but they are a conservative think tank. They have monitored over the past decades voter fraud and people who are voting who aren't who they say they are. And 1,600 votes out of hundreds of millions over the years have been deemed actual fraud, and that is a minuscule amount, less than 1%, 0.00004%, actually. So when we say there's fraud in elections, the Heritage Foundation says there isn't. Let's go to Tony on the phone, and Tony's in Montreal. Hello, Tony.
1: How you doing? I'm happy to speak to you. I asked where you were usually, and he said you were on KTR in St. Louis, right? WKTR in St. Louis?
0: KTRS in St. Louis, yes.
1: Yeah, nice. I try to listen to you guys in the morning when your colleague's on my phone.
0: No, I hear you. I hear you, Tony.
1: Oh, you do? Okay.
0: Hey, oh, yeah.
1: Nice.
0: Yeah.
1: I appreciate you, American Radio. You guys are open-minded. You allow a lot of people on the radio. You allow people that you disagree with. And sometimes I find that you radio people are super tolerant and they attack you for absolutely no reason. And it's unfortunate. But even McGraw tries to, just call it the way it is. And then he gets attacked, which is, I guess, part of the show. And it's part of being a little bit tough and thick skin.
0: Well, these days nobody trusts the media anymore for whatever reason. So I appreciate you standing up for us in the radio biz and in the media, at least on this show. What did you want to talk about, Tony?
1: Yeah, what I want to talk about is a lot of people talking about the Clancy decision, and my training is that I'm a lawyer in Canada. I did that for 32 years, criminal and constitutional law. Doesn't make me an expert on American law, but the jury system here or in the United States or in England, or it's based on the same principles of common law. And you can get jury nullification. No matter what the law says, a jury can nullify. In other words, a jury may just think it's fair to do what we think, even if it's contrary to the law. A perfect example of what has been described as jury nullification is what happened in the OJ trial. That was a very famous trial. I followed it every day for the whole time that it was on TV, and it was unbelievable. And we seem to be magnetized by these trials, the trial of Susan Smith in, I believe, in South Carolina, and then there was one in Texas where five children were also murdered by her parents, and she was found not well or found criminally insane. And what you said earlier is that this lady, Clancy, will never go free. I mean, first of all, she's imprisoned in her own body because of the paralysis. But what's worse is that, those three children are dead. The unfortunate thing is that's a total collapse of the system around her. Family is responsible. They should have seen this coming. Doctors are responsible. They should have seen this coming. She was asking for help. I don't think she's well. I think that she's really sick. I don't think she's a criminal in terms of criminal mens rea. Because in criminal law, you need clear mind, which is mens rea, and actus reus, which is the act. You can do the act, but your mens rea can be affected by a lot of things, and I think she's affected by something. But the bottom line is, the one juror that refused to go along with the other 11, if that is in case that what has happened, that's a typical type of also jury nullification. So the problem is, this person will never go free. She'll be in jail, not jail, but she'll be in, let's say, an institution probably forever. And unfortunately, we lose three beautiful children, and, society is horrified. But the thing is, we're all responsible. Like, her friends are responsible, her colleagues at work. Yeah. She was a nurse, and no one saw this coming. Josh, I find that hard to believe that nobody saw this coming.
0: And Tony. I know, and it's one of those things where you do bring up the postpartum angle of it. And if one thing can come out of this, it could possibly be that we destigmatize once and for all postpartum depression. It is real. It affects a lot of new mothers out there, and it is something that you can't control. Now, that doesn't mean that she should be walking free on the streets, but

0: to your point, we talked to a lawyer during the afternoon show that I do here locally, and the way that I see it is John Hinckley shot Reagan and paralyzed Brady. And he was institutionalized for years. You know, that shooting was in 1981. I looked it up. He got out in 2016 under supervised release. And then in 2022, I think they took all of that off of, because I guess the medical professionals involved deemed that he was ready to reenter society. So it is one of those things where, yes, you could be not guilty by reason of insanity, but it doesn't mean that you're free to go. She will be in an institution until the doctors deem that she is ready to reenter society, if ever, to your point, if ever.
1: Well, Josh, I'll just say one thing. I'm not a medical doctor, but I have had enough reading on these topics that I would never have let John Hinckley walk free. I would have institutionalized him forever. If you read anything about what he did, he tried to publish music. He tried to emulate, you know, the person that he murdered, John Lennon, and he tried to publish music, which he was denied. I believe no one would buy it. But you know, you have to understand these sick minds. You know, it's very, very difficult to cure a sick mind, and it's unfortunate. You know, you can wreck your shoulder playing for the Cardinals, right? Throwing shoulder or whatever, have Tommy John, and it's cured, and maybe you could come back. But the point that you made about postpartum, I believe it's 100% true. Women go through postpartum, men and women in the same acts against children, because women suffer from a biological change, and that is a true thing. And depression is one of the things that nullifies mens rea, or the ability to think clearly.
0: Tony, thank you for weighing in on the Lindsey Clancy thing. We've got a lot of phone calls to get to as well, but we got a break that we got to hit as well. Tony, thanks for calling in. It's America at Night. You can call us as well. 1-844-262-4729. We'll be right back.
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7: Well, this Lindsey Clancy story has captured America's attention, and we want to get to Adam in Rhode Island who wants to talk about it. Adam, we only got 2 minutes, so what do you got?
8: Hey, you know, it's one of those things. I want to make sure that everyone know that, you know, postpartum is not something to be discredited. But at the same point, you know, for someone to be considered mentally ill and to murder 3 of her own children, it's almost like the equivalent of saying, you know, Jeffrey Dahmer was hungry. It's disgusting. I'm a father of 5 kids. I'm not a stranger to postpartum depression. I'm also a father who lost a 5-year-old daughter to cancer. I would love to put cancer in prison, but I can't because it's a disease, as long as well as postpartum depression. It's a disease. And it's a big eye-opener, the fact that America does not take mental illness and mental health in the appropriate way.
7: Yeah. Hey, Adam, I agree with you 100%. I want to ask you before we run out of time, would you be okay if Lindsey Clancy spent the next 30 years of her life in institutionalized, or would you want her to go to prison?
8: I would like to see her spend the rest of her life on death row. Yeah. She took 3 beautiful babies out of this world who never even got a chance to even start their lives. My 5-year-old didn't get to because of a disease that is uncontrollable. These 3 kids lost their lives from a disease that is controllable, but because of the medical system, you know, she didn't get the help she could.
7: And Adam, thank you for calling in. And from the bottom of my heart and everyone here at America at Night, we are

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4: ABC News, I'm Dave Packard. The judge of the Lindsey Clancy case declaring a mistrial. The decision coming after 7 days of deliberations during which jurors said three times they couldn't reach a verdict on charges related to the killings of Clancy's three children. Former Kentucky Governor Matt Bevin appeared in court Friday for repeatedly failing to provide financial records in the child support case of his now adult son, Jonah. The attorney representing Jonah called on the court to put the former Republican Kentucky governor behind bars. Judge Angela Johnson agreed.
5: You have done nothing to show the court that you are willing to act in good faith, and I cannot reward that.
4: Sentencing Bevin to 60 days. President Trump announced Friday that he signed two executive orders concerning farmers and ranchers and confirmed that the U.S. was importing beef from Brazil, Argentina, and, quote, a couple of other places. Serena Williams and Venus Williams are out of the U.S. Open women's doubles after losing a match tiebreaker. This is ABC News.
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1: Back to the show, back to America at Night. Josh Gilbert filling in for McGraw-Milhaven. You can call and text us now. It's the third hour, 1-844-2-McGraw or 1-844-262-4729, written out in numbers. Now, we got a text from Norm, and he said, maybe I've missed something, but I've not heard any of your voting experts address the potential for abuse when states send out mail-in ballots to everyone who is registered. He goes on to say a mail-in ballot should only be sent upon request and should be returned if that person decides to vote in person. Let's ask someone who actually lives in one of these 100% mail-in voting states. Rick is in Oregon, and he joins us now on America at Night. Hello, Rick.
2: Hey, good. How's it going?
1: Good.
2: Listen, our voting system is broken in this country. Here in Oregon, if an illegal alien signs up for a driver's license, they're automatically enrolled in the voting. Now, they ask them several questions, and it's changed recently, so I might be slightly off. But they ask them, are you eligible to vote or are you not a citizen? Now, who knows how they vote or how they answer that? But for you and people like you to say that, and I'm gets canceled out by an illegal alien, you got to be crapping me, man. The system is broken.
1: Rick, you live in Oregon, 100% mail-in voting. How do you vote?
2: I have to vote. No, I do not. You should have to work in this country to vote. This is the greatest country in the world. You should have to put a little effort in it to vote.
1: What do you think about opening up early voting and for like a month starting October 5th, you could go to your polling place?
2: No. There should maybe have a 3-day span where you get, or maybe even one day where your employer lets you off to vote. And if you don't have enough gumption to get off your behind and go vote at a polling station where they can check you right then and there if your ID matches up with your face, the system is broken.
1: Okay, hey, Rick, one more thing. Those illegal aliens who probably lie in your situation, probably lie and say they are eligible to vote. My question is, if they sent in a ballot and it goes to the machine, does it get flagged there? Or does it go through and, like you say, cancel out your vote? We'd have to ask somebody at the Secretary of State's office. All right. Well, Rick, thank you. Weighing in from Oregon. Appreciate your call. All right. Let's go to the other side of the country. Ed wants to talk about mail-in voting. Ed in Rhode Island. Hello, Ed. Oh, Ed dropped. So we'll get back to Ed if he decides to call back in. Ed, if you're still listening, give us a call. 1-844-2-McGraw. You can also text us at the exact same phone number, 1-844-2-McGraw. We had our election expert on, bipartisan. David Becker works for the Center of Election Integrity, and he said that they have things in place to catch the ballots as they come in. If you're not registered to vote and you send one, if you're dead and a ballot comes in with your name on it, it gets flagged. Do we trust that system? Let's talk to David in San Francisco. He wants to talk about mail-in voting. David, you live in a state that's 100% mail-in voting. How do you like it?
3: Oh, it's just fine. And it cracks me up to hear that previous caller, you know, ranting about it. But when you start looking, it's easy enough to do a search about what states issue mail-in ballots. There are a lot of red states that are going to be screwed. New Mexico, Montana, Wyoming, Missouri, Maryland, Kansas, Florida, Arizona.
1: I got the map pulled up here. Utah, which is solid red. They are 100% mail-in voting. Utah, how do the Utes

0: think about this. Nevada, which could go either way. Nevada could go either way. They are 100%. Nebraska allows mail-in voting. And some of those states, some of those states have restrictions on when and which elections are mail-in. But do you have faith in your election integrity in the state of California? David, you there? He might have dropped. Yeah, he might have dropped as well. So give us a call. We're talking mail-in voting. We're talking Lindsey Clancy, that trial, which went to mistrial. What's going to happen after that? I got to tell you, from the phone calls tonight, we've got more people that are against mail-in voting than are for it. So if Ed in Rhode Island wants to weigh in, Rhode Island, not a state that is a mail-in ballot state, but we'll see how elections work in Rhode Island. If he wants to call back in, let's go. Oh, David's back. David in San Francisco, are you confident in your elections in the state of California?
1: Well, sure. I mean, the biggest issue, of course, is whether the big secret money, you know, the Citizens United. And you can tell, you know, Trump doesn't, he wants to skew the vote. He wants to control the vote, and it's pretty obvious that he's gone out of his way to make sure that redistricting happens shortly before Election Day, that that any number of different, you know, purging, vote purging, where, you know, millions of people are taken off the ballot or off of the voting rolls, and then they have to prove their right to get back on. And then they get called a provisional ballot and never get counted. No, there's so many scams that Trump is playing with this, and he takes the post office. That's the biggest scam that I find with this. If I put a dollar, you know, a 78-cent stamp on a letter nowadays, I want it delivered. And if the election board puts in all of that postage money and they want it delivered, and all of a sudden there's some top-down jerk that says, no, I don't want them delivered, that's fraud. That's consumer fraud. And the post office is not supposed to deal with that. But this, you know, this lying phony, the federal, felon in chief, the guy that was convicted of 34 counts of felony or of fraud, has now decided whether or not we get the right to vote to keep him and his thugs in power. No.
0: And David, that's the thing. The Constitution says pretty clearly that voting is a state's right to choose how they vote.
1: Sure.
0: David, thanks for calling back in. He mentioned the redistricting. I call it gerrymandering. Started in Texas this go around. They do it in Texas, deep red. They do it in Virginia, deep blue. They gerrymander in deep blue, Illinois. They are trying it in deep red Missouri and in the Carolinas. So it has spurred this whole thing. California is trying to redistrict as well to say, hey, if you can do it, so can we. I think it's the race to the bottom, frankly. I think all the states who are trying to do this are at fault. And, you know, the districts should be drawn by population, and it just doesn't seem like you can get a consensus to actually draw a really fair state these days. So that's why we get the districts that look like salamanders, which is where the whole gerrymandering comes from. But that is that. Let's go. Let's take a voicemail. And Alex, this one came in from Doug in Sheboygan, Wisconsin.
2: Yeah, Josh, I really liked the show last time you were on. I was just wondering if you've always been in talk radio, you know, just doing talk or news and never played music. And if you were going to play music, what would you play? What would your music format be? What would you like the best? Like standards with Frank Sinatra, top 40? I think you might be a country guy or a standard guy.
0: That is Doug in Sheboygan asking about me. Thank you for taking an interest. I have been in radio for 16 years. And I got my start in college at the University of Missouri, MIZ. Big win yesterday against Arkansas Pine Bluff. Go Mizzou. And I was working at a cubicle job, and I just really wasn't feeling it. So I quit, started working at a restaurant, and started working at a radio station on the weekends. And 16 years later, here we are. I do a afternoon show in St. Louis, and whenever McGraw's out, hopefully I get to fill in here on America.

0: at night. Jane Doe also called in and left a voicemail. Let's see what she has to say.
1: I have a couple of sports stories I wanted to share. One is about my father-in-law, who's from Oslo, Norway, the same place where Victor Hovland is from, the golfer. And I read in the paper where his father was in St. Louis back when and bought him his first set of golf clubs here in St. Louis. Yeah. My father-in-law is also from Oslo, and he came over here years ago on a boat by himself at 18, landed in Boston, and he was a professional soccer player, and he even played in the World Cup. He was an interesting gentleman.
0: Well, thank you for the call. She went by Jane Doe. I gotta imagine that's not her real name, but she brings up sports, and boy, listen to this lineup. College football is back officially. It was on last weekend, and I don't get what week zero is. You know, you either start the season or you don't, but if that was week zero, I guess this is week one, even though it's the second week. And we've got college football started yesterday on a Thursday, today, Thursday, Friday, Saturday, Sunday, Monday. Florida State plays on Monday, and that's all college football. We take a break on Tuesday. And then the NFL's back on Wednesday with the New England Patriots taking on the Seattle Seahawks. That's the Super Bowl rematch. And then Thursday night football kicks off in Melbourne, Australia, of all places. NFL going down under with the Rams and the Niners taking place there. I wonder what I think it's like at 2 o'clock in the afternoon on a Friday. And it'll be 8 o'clock Eastern, 7 p.m. Central here in the States on Thursday. So you've got Wednesday, Thursday, Friday, the college football kicks off again, Saturday, college football day, and then the Sunday regular season for the NFL is in full swing. And then, of course, Monday night football has a couple of games. So you've got, what is that? That's 10 days with one off on a Tuesday, 10 days straight of football. So if you were wondering, even though it's 102 degrees, this is football season. How about that for a slate? Big upset yesterday as well as Rutgers lost to UMass. UMass hasn't won a game in almost a season and a half, and they knock off Rutgers in what could be considered possibly the biggest upset of the season before this thing's over. So it's definitely the biggest upset of week two. Is it week two? Week zero plus one? I don't know why they do it like that. But if you were looking for some football, I don't think you have to go too far to find it. Give us a call on America at Night, 1-844-2-McGraw, 1-844-262-4729, and that'll be the number to text as well if you want to text us. Ann is on the phone from Castor Valley, California. Hello, Ann.
2: Hello. I'm a former director of 40 Days for Life. And I still keep in touch with the issues, considering the life issues. And I know that the abortion lobby is looking for permission to extend the perinatal period. And I was just wondering, this woman that's accused apparently of 3 years ago of, and she's been in treatment, mental health treatment ever since then. I was just wondering if they would consider this so-called depression of, you know, I have two children, fully grown and grandchildren as well. And so I was depressed because I wasn't getting all the attention in my pregnancy, and then the baby becomes a burden. So I remember that part. But the abortion lobby is looking for an extension of the perinatal period, which is considered a number of hours after the baby is accidentally born. And they're trying to extend this time so that they wouldn't be accused of murder. I would think that Clancy would

0: be aware of that if she was a nurse, and she might be used as a test case, because sometimes in our legal system there's a precedent that's set. And so I'm just wondering if there's a connection between the legal community and the abortion community to extend, to excuse murder.
1: Well, I gotta imagine that 8 months, that's how old her youngest was, 8 months.
0: Yes.
1: Well past any period that anybody could consciously say anything. But, you know, then the other two kids were you know, toddlers, if not older than that. Anne, I have to ask you a very personal question. You don't have to answer if you don't want to. You described what you had. Would you say that you had postpartum depression?
0: Well, I think that there is a kind of adaptation that everybody is concerned with you when you're pregnant, and they want to know how you're doing and everything. And then the child is born, and this becomes a work for you.
1: Yeah.
0: And you're healing and you're working. That's just natural. I wouldn't call it a depression so much. It's an adjustment.
1: Well, Anne, we got to jump to a commercial break here, but thank you so much for calling in, and I agree with you. It is natural, and hopefully those who need help with it don't feel like there's a stigma attached to it and can ask for help. And those of us around the mothers in these cases, extend that helping hand. Thanks for the call, and we got to go to commercial break. It's America at Night with McGraw-Millhaven. Josh Gilbert filling in.
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0: tethered to the bridge for safety, attempting to negotiate with the man.
1: They observed that the male was holding a knife, and he stated to them, "I want to die. I want you to kill me. I have a bomb."
0: After nearly an hour, the suspect appearing to charge toward police, knife pointed, officers opening fire, killing him.
2: The Department of Homeland Security Friday arrested 380 people in Springfield, Ohio. The city has a large population of Haitians who had temporary protected status, which expired last month. Homeland Security Secretary Mark Wayne Mullen did not explain how many of those arrested in Springfield had TPS. Dave Packer, ABC News.
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4: 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Now, it's Red Eye Radio. Gary McNamara and Eric Hurley talk about everything from politics to social issues and news of the day. Whether you're up late or you're just starting your day, welcome to the show. From the Relief Factor Studios, this is Red Eye Radio.
6: All across America, we are Red Eye Radio. He is Eric Hurley and I'm Gary McNamara. Good morning. Hi. Hello. Well, let me see. We're in 2026. The Kaepernick thing started 10 years ago. And as you know, I've been anticipating all throughout preseason. I don't care about football anymore. I care about the politics in football or whatever it's going to be in.
7: Right.
6: That's, you know, like, it's like the WNBA. It's, even though I did watch last week on Friday, it's the only sporting event I've watched in a long time. I watched the Indiana Fever.
7: Mm.
6: And it's entertaining. Caitlin Clark is extremely entertaining.
7: Right, yeah.
6: So's Kelsey Mitchell. I mean, it is very entertaining, especially with the three-pointers they're taking.
7: Yeah.
6: They're not shy at all about it. So yeah. Really it's the, as well, we'll call it the WDSA now.
7: Mm-hmm.
6: I love the politics in sports. A lot of people say, and I even said it way back then, you know, it sort of turned me off the politics in sports. I've learned to embrace it because it's so much fun.
7: Yeah.
6: Kaepernick speaking up again. And this is fantastic. Calls Roger Goodell, calls the NFL a bunch of hypocrites. It's all performative. They really don't care.
7: Well, isn't all sports performative?
6: No, they're
7: technically
6: not the sports portion of it. Mm. They're proclamations against, you know, because they're doing it again, you know, love, no hate, stop racism. And he says it's strictly performative. It's not what the NFL believes, that the NFL actually doesn't believe it, that the NFL is actually racist.
7: Mm.
6: And it was interesting because Fox News had an article where they talked about, and I remember this so well, they said, you know, they basically, the NFL puts out propaganda, and it's like, what does Kaepernick do? It's like, he goes, most notably, Kaepernick participated in a Netflix docuseries in which he compared the NFL, remember to this?

0: the NFL scouting combine to a slave auction before they put you on the field. Teams poke, prod, and examine you, searching for any defect that might affect your performance, Kaepernick narrated. No boundary respected, no dignity left intact. What they don't want you to understand is what's being established is a power dynamic. The scene then shifts to one in which players transform into enslaved black men in shackles while white slave masters bid on them and whip them. Meanwhile, Kaepernick, after believing that's what the NFL is about, has continued to try to return to the NFL for the last 10 years. Not this year, though. I haven't heard him say he wants to come back this year.
1: No.
0: And so it's like, you know.
1: No, I think he's vying to be the commissioner now.
0: But I just love how he just pounded on Goodell and everything else. You know, Goodell trying. It's like, when will these people understand? You cannot cater to the left. If, you know, well, we're going to support these victims here. We're going to support these victims because we're against the oppressors. Now you're the oppressor. Roger Goodell, you're an oppressor. You're a slave master.
1: Well, the WNBA is about to enter that territory because, you know, it's like, you know what? I'll just wear a t-shirt. That'll end everything. If I just wear a t-shirt to the game, everything will be fine. It'll all be over. Everybody will have spoken their mind and minds, and we can move on now. There's no moving on.
0: No. There's going to be no.
1: No. Until a transgender is on a team. I'm sorry. Every team. And you can't just have one. Because if other transgenders try out for the team and they're clearly outperforming biological females, well, you're going to have to put them on the team.
0: What I love is social media the last couple of days because they keep trying to resurrect it. You know, Royce White and Cantor, well, and unless they take, unless they take hormones, unless they take estrogen, and unless they cut off their body parts,
1: no.
0: Well, then they can't play in the WNBA. And they got blasted going, hey, you're an idiot. Your own rules forbid that.
1: Yes. Not only do they forbid it in your sport, but you go back to the Obama administration, Barack Obama set the tone.
0: Yep. As we said yesterday.
1: For students, the joint edict between, and this is for public schools, between the Department of Education and the Department of Justice. The student does not need the parent's permission. The student does not need anything from a doctor. The student does not need to go through any kind of hormone therapy or anything. The student only needs to proclaim, this is who I am, and now, this is my name.
0: Right.
1: And you, the administrators of the schools, have to abide by it. And you cannot make even special arrangements if they are traveling with sports teams.
0: Right.
1: No special arrangements in bathrooms.
0: Nope.
1: Which, and we remember this well. This
0: hotel edict, rooms?
1: This edict came down during a back and forth at the Fort Worth ISD.
0: Yes.
1: Just down the road.
0: Yes.
1: Just west of our studios.
0: Mm-hmm.
1: And they were finding some middle ground. They were going to make arrangements, and it was only one transgender student, but they said this will be the case going forward. And what we'll do is we'll have a bathroom, a single stall bathroom for that student. And it was only a few days later when the joint edict came down and said, nuh-uh, no. And the Department of Justice was on board this joint edict because if you do not abide by it, we consider that a violation of the students' rights. So, to the WNBA, as you point out, Gary, can't do that because you can't have the hormone thing. That the sport forbids that. Your own rules forbid that. But the rules of the left, the playbook, forbids that. And you can't have that.
0: Yeah.
1: Because the next liberal administration, I don't know if that will be a Republican liberal or a Democrat liberal, the way the GOP is going. But the next liberal administration that comes in and says, hey, we're gonna pick up this joint edict again, and that's going to be the rule in public schools. It's not over. It's

0: to happen, the next liberal administration will move toward this, then that will set the tone even for your organization. Now, while the government doesn't control your organization, there will be some pressure for you to abide by the DSA playbook.
1: And that's the thing that's so entertaining is the fact, you know, especially with the WDSA, WNBA, is the fact that, you know, they won't follow their own rules. The left won't follow their own rules. And that's what's happening on social media. And it's funny because so many on the left, because they don't do any research at all. You know, they hear a slogan and they go with it.
0: Mm-hmm.
1: But they actually don't know what their own rules are.
0: Mm-hmm.
1: So they come out and go, well, then you need to do that. And then they're reminded, no, you can't do that. Well, what do you mean? No, that's, don't you even know your own rules? And then they disappear.
0: Yeah.
1: They disappear
0: right.
1: from social media. Of course. They realize, oh, I don't even know what I'm talking about.
0: Of course.
1: And that's what's so entertaining. And with Kaepernick, and we called it early on when, he's just about making sure the police follow the rules. What a load of horse manure that was.
0: That's garbage.
1: And it's garbage. We had said it. Remember was it the Miami Herald reporter that pounded him when he started talking about Cuba and how great Cuba was and everything else? And we said, no, he's a socialist Marxist. That's what he is. And he's promoting a socialist Marxist ideology and wishes to do it in the NFL. And we went through. And thank goodness to, and we mentioned this yesterday, Heather McDonald, that went through how many people, because when you put the numbers to, when you actually put the numbers out, you know, we live in a society, whether somebody throws out something, racism is systemic and the violence of police against the citizenry, especially minorities, is just risen to a level that is unacceptable. What's that level? You know, the same thing that we've heard now. Now you're not hearing as much panic on the whole data centers as people come out and say, well, no, here's what's actually happening. They provide their own power. They're recycling the water. They use less than, you know, golf courses use or almond farmers in California. This is, you know, necessary. But we live in a society that you throw out something, everybody panics. They scream like that one girl in the yellow raincoat when Trump was elected the first time. That's basically the nation that, you know, a significant portion of this nation. But when you actually look at it and the facts come out later on, you saw what Kaepernick was trying to do. You know, the whole NFL is racist. It's a bunch of masters and slave owners. Mm-hmm. And my favorite was when he said, they poke, prod, and examine you. They're looking for any defect that might affect your performance. No kidding.
0: Yeah. It's all about performance.
1: All it's about is your physical your mental preparation and your physical performance on the field.
0: Yes.
1: So yes, whether you're sick, drawing blood, that would be poked and prodded, right?
0: Mm-hmm.
1: It's not a cattle prod.
0: Jerry Jones may have used a couple.
1: Oh, okay. All
0: maybe.
1: Right. It's a needle to examine your blood work, as they do each and every year for every single football player to make sure that they're healthy.
0: Yes.
1: And so, I mean, it's hilarious. And then trying to make it, you know, and then in the documentary, taking it from the NFL to then white masters of slave owners whipping them. That's not propaganda. Is that actually what the NFL is? Is that what professional sports actually is? Was Kaepernick actually, on point there in any way? No, he was BSing you.
0: Well, for years after he was no longer worthy of playing in the NFL, he tried to get back to that slavery, did he not?
1: Yeah.
0: What he calls slavery.
1: Yes, he wanted back. Well, you know what it was. Stockholm syndrome.
0: Oh, yeah. Right.
1: I made that up as
0: empathy
1: I went along.
0: For what he believes are his captors.
1: Right, exactly.
0: Why would you try so hard to get back in if that's what it was?
1: And that's where it falls apart. Everything that liberals do is so easy to tear apart and have so much fun with. And so, as you know, if you've been listening to the show the last 10 years, you know that when it gets to July, into July and August, you know, my antenna is up.

0: okay, where's Kaepernick? Where's Kaepernick? Where's Kaepernick? And I was so happy to see that he came out again, and so happy to see that he blasted Roger Goodell, because they came out the other day. Well, they're going to allow the NFL teams now to continue doing, you know, don't hate, love, all that. But as we said last year, we realize and we agree with the NFL doing that now. I've changed my mind because I realize that the NFL, if you're targeting the true racism in this country, you have to be targeting the Democrats. And it's about time that the NFL started attacking the Democrats. And we believe that's why Kaepernick is actually mad, is because they're targeting the hate of the left. That's what the NFL must be doing, because that's where it's coming from. And the NFL and Roger Goodell is a very intelligent human being. Mm-hmm. And it's so obvious to see where the racism and the misogyny is coming from today from the left, that that has to be where Roger Goodell is going, right? Mm-hmm.
1: Sure.
2: Yeah.
0: So much fun.
2: Good luck, Kaepernick. I don't know where the money is, but clearly this is a money thing.
0: He's got his memoirs coming out.
2: You know, yeah. And so it's, you know, you get paid by Nike to be a protester. Man, I wish I would have known. I used to protest going to work. If I could get paid for being a protester, and ironically, a protester who protests work,
0: well,
2: that would be a great job.
0: I read the other day Nike isn't doing too good.
2: That's too bad.
0: Apparently making that decision to get involved in politics instead of sports.
2: Oh, just don't do it, I guess, is what they should do, right?
0: Don't do it.
2: Just don't.
0: Just don't.
2: Just don't.
0: Don't. Just don't.
2: Just don't. I haven't seen a lot of their, well, I don't see a lot. I rarely see commercials. I can't remember the last commercial I saw.
0: Yeah.
2: It was a digital commercial somewhere. But on my YouTube, I pay for no commercials. And I'm trying to think of anything that I've seen. Maybe a preview when we watched a movie on one of the streamers. A preview of another movie, I think. Maybe a trailer.
0: I think they're only sponsor now the robot athletes.
2: Yeah. Oh, my gosh. I was watching the international. They had the international robot games going on. And it was actually live during our show. So they had a camera. Reuters had a camera basically inside this. It didn't look like. I don't know how big the venue was. But there was one robot. They go over to this one little stage area, and the one robot there were some smaller robots, looked like kid sized robots, and they're playing soccer. And I'm telling you right now, the red team was crushing it. The blue team was just sucking wind every time. The red team put the ball in. They scored like 6 goals just in the 30 seconds I was watching. And I thought, if that were real soccer, they'd rule the world. and then it pans over to this martial arts thing. And it's not two robots going at. It's just one robot demonstrating all these martial arts moves. And it tries to do a roundhouse. It goes to do the roundhouse and ends up flat on its stomach and can't get up. Like 6 guys had to come out and pick the thing up.
0: And everybody saw the one where the robot ran right into the barrier and then fell back on his, wait a minute, I'm assuming the gender of a robot, its back. And then the abdomen just sparks like crazy.
2: Yeah, yeah, no, it's horrible. Look, it's not going to happen in my lifetime. It may happen in somebody else's lifetime, but not in mine. They're not taking over.
0: We are Red Eye Radio.
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1: Right.
0: Here we go.
2: All right. I was asked, would you ever date a conservative? 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
2: ABC News, I'm Dave Packer. The judge declaring a mistrial in the Lindsey Clancy murder case, this after the Massachusetts Supreme Court blocked a last-ditch effort from her attorney to remove a holdout juror. Clancy's lead attorney, Kevin Reddington, affirmed Clancy's prepared should the DA decide to move ahead with another trial.
3: Judge Sullivan is indicating that we're looking at sometime in the fall, and she'll be ready.
2: In Nepal, two men have been found alive 9 days after that catastrophic landslide devastated Nepal and Tibet. Rescuers pulled the man from a narrow hole in the ground, the flash flooding now known to have killed more than 1,200 people. The U.S. economy adding 162,000 jobs last month, far more than analysts had expected. A federal prosecutor in Texas announcing the arrest of two men, one a former Immigration Services officer, on charges in a multi-year scheme to receive illegal payments in exchange for expediting immigration applications. This is ABC News.
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1: And he is Eric Crowley, and I'm Gary McNamara. Wow, well, the president said it yesterday. It took 6 months, but he said it. 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
1: Wow. Trump said it.
2: Yeah?
1: Yeah. I couldn't care less about forcing Iran to accept a deal.
2: Mm-hmm.
1: That's not why he's doing any of this.
2: Yeah.
1: It should have been from day one, unconditional surrender. It seems like that's where he is heading now. But he emphasized it. Donald Trump said Tuesday night that he was not interested in forcing Iran to agree to a deal to end the war, and questioned why the Iranian people were not rising up against their government after U.S. forces completed a fresh round of strikes.
2: Yeah. Well, it's, you know, I've always wondered. I've always had, I don't even know if I could call it a theory. I mean, I guess it could be a theory. I don't know how subscribed I am to the theory, but it would make sense that after the initial bombing that kills the Ayatollah, you go in, you wait to see what intel can bring you, what Mossad intel can bring you, what the U.S. intel can bring you, as to who's left, who's in charge, what the pecking order will be. And that is going to take a minute. And I'm wondering if they've learned something new, or I would be more inclined to subscribe to the next theory, and that would be what Politico wrote about the other day. And it's Politico. Yeah, I know, they're left. But they're talking about Republicans that basically are just not happy with the performance on Iran when it comes to the president, and that it is a domestic pressure coming from the president just a couple of months, 2 months now from the election. So, or maybe a combination of both. The intel is probably, you know, more and more every day you gather more, and you're going to have to at some point make a decision on what you're going to do. And it is about regime change. It is about taking down whoever is in charge, taking them out. And I don't know what happens next, but at some point you've got to get control of their uranium. And again, I think that's, you know, down the road a bit. But the fact that we started striking them again this past weekend, just days ago, the fact that he's talking a different game now, it stands to reason they've got new intel that tells them this could be, you know, this could be doable. Or there's a new strategy that says, you know what, we just need to keep pounding them until they do give.
1: Well, I can't tell you.
2: Yeah.
1: I think part of it's an

0: acceptance of the fact that this cannot go away before the midterms.
1: Yeah.
0: So you might as well do what you wanted to do from the beginning.
1: Right.
0: You know, when you got the memorandum of understanding, I don't think there's a Republican out there that looked at that and said, my God, if you would have told me in February, this is what you were going to agree to, which would have refunded Iran.
1: Yeah.
0: That was pure panic from the administration just trying to get any deal so Trump could say, see, I'm a deal maker and I stopped it, when actually, as we called it earlier, it was a George Costanza negotiation. You had negotiated backwards stuff you already had before the war. You were negotiating less than what you had before the war.
1: Mm-hmm.
0: And it didn't cut it anywhere in the Republican Party. And it was done because they were trying to end it, you know, at least, you know, 3 or 4 months before the, before the midterms. Now knowing that it's not probably going to end, you can't come to a deal because, you know, one of the things out there right now, whether it's the trade deal with Canada, I mean, one of the things is, you know, Carney refused it because he realizes that he believes it could hurt, not having a deal with Canada could hurt the Republicans in the midterm and hurt Trump.
1: Mm-hmm.
0: And that's what his goal was, is. And the goal of the Iranians is to wait out Trump till after the midterms. And, you know, and have, Democrat leadership in, which they believe the Democrat leadership will do anything to appease the Iranian regime, because they already have, as we know, with Biden and Obama, they did.
1: Mm-hmm.
0: They actually gave them, you know, cash. So the fact is, you might as well go for what you want to do without getting, you know, ground troops in there, which is the economic, economic sanctions on them. Basically starving them of everything. And if they attack, then you can attack. He doesn't need, by the way, every time Iran, somebody wrote to me and said, well, he's not getting approval from Congress. He doesn't need to.
1: No.
0: And especially now he doesn't, you don't hear any of that talk. They wrote to me, how come we heard this talk about him going to Congress? Because every time Iran attacks us, the president does not need permission from Congress
1: right.
0: to attack back.
1: Right. Look, you know, I don't want to go dark, Brandon, but I think especially if the Democrats take either the House or Senate, it's going to be a dark winter for Iran, because between November 4th and the time the new Congress is seated, there's probably going to be a nonstop effort to get as much done as they can. I don't know what that looks like. And I also don't know, again, there's still the question of what do we have in terms of inventory on the defensive side. I don't know how much of that is true. I don't know if there is going to be a re-upping of that. I don't know if John Ratcliffe's trip to Russia recently is, you know, again, part of, you know, telling Russia stay out of it because we're about to go full on. Don't get in our way. I have no idea, but certainly there was movement in the last 2 weeks, and I think really starting with Ratcliffe's trip to Russia, it stands to reason it had just as much to do with Iran as it did Ukraine. And I think right now you can see that because you can, mm-hmm. or at least there's this correlation. I have no idea, you know, if it's a direct correlation or not, but it's happening. The timing you can't deny. So we'll see what happens with Iran, but I think you're right. It was, you know what? We're not going to win back anybody. Let's not, at the very least, let's not lose our base, but let's focus on the mission. Domestically, wars are hard to win with the people, with your constituents. It doesn't matter what it is, an ongoing war, only because the question mark remains and hangs until you defeated your enemy and accomplish your goal, which we don't know how long that will take. So if you put that into play again and say, let's just keep doing what we have to do with Iran here to defeat them and, you know, and just stay consistent in that effort. So at the very least, our base is not disenchanted with what's going on national defense. Well, that's something you can't afford to lose.
0: And forget about the politics for a moment. The sub-

0: instance is if you can take down 99% of the Iranian regime, if they're going to target now, because he came out, he said, look, quote, we're not trying to force Iran to the bargaining table, end of quote, dismissing reports about the same, because he'd seen it.
1: Yeah.
0: Well, Trump's really going after them heavy in order to get a deal. And he goes, no, I'm not looking for a deal this time. He said he couldn't care less if Iran signs a worthless deal or worthless to them agreement. He said he preferred the U.S. position now and once again claimed to have almost total control of the Strait of Hormuz while reiterating Iran's economy was collapsing. The substance of doing it could reverberate for generations of what happens to the Middle East. There's still the because to me, the entire thing of what we originally thought in that, you know, first 8 minutes, was it the 8 minute speech that he gave, was the fact of, okay, this is all part of Trump's plan to get rid of Iran, let, you know, the opposition in charge, get nations signing Abraham Accords and actually get peace in the Middle East.
1: Yeah.
0: If you could do it, that would be huge. It would be monumental. And forget about the politics of today, whether the Republicans, you know, lose in November because of the war or not. I don't think the war itself, I think it's prices that will hurt the Republicans.
1: I think you're right on that. I think as we get closer and closer, and in recent weeks, I think that's been really risen to the top, is pricing. The war isn't so much, you know, I think the public sees that. And quite frankly, if you've priced in, I don't know, you know, in our neighborhood, whatever it is, $3.79 a gallon, whatever. If you priced in the current price of gasoline, and it's not going to move much either way, then accomplish the mission. Move on with the mission.
0: Accomplish the mission. And if you want to go down in history as a president, what would be remembered if you were the one that initiated the destruction of Iran that brought peace to the Middle East.
1: And,
0: so
1: you just mentioned something, the Abraham Accords and everything else, because all of those neighboring nations, and I said this months ago, but it bears repeating here, going with what you said on that, and that is, if they lose trust in you, if they lose trust in the Trump administration, then that starts to fall apart. That starts to erode. The path that I think he probably set in front of them when he made that trip to the Middle East before bombing Iran. He made the trip to the Middle East. He did not go to Israel on that trip. There was a very clear mission for that trip. And I would believe that if they believe you're not going to accomplish this, that you're just, for whatever reason, for domestic political reasons, you're not going to move forward with this mission, that you're just kind of going to give up, that you lose that chance to keep them at the table. And that's not something that's just one more part of it. And I think right now the balance is they're looking at it, and probably their internals are showing, you know, you're going to have to accomplish this mission one way or the other. So move forward. Do that. Be consistent in that effort.
0: Your goal to get the substance, and for this president, the legacy.
1: Yes.
0: In the history books.
1: Yes.
0: You get both.
1: And it's a legacy that belongs to all.
0: Right.
1: If you think about it, that would the benefit of that legacy spreads to all three nations across the world.
0: Right. No, I meant the legacy for the president.
1: No, that's what I was saying.
0: Right.
1: His legacy, the essence of that legacy, it benefits all three nations.
0: Yeah, Percy, I don't care about the legacy. I care about the substance of what you get, which would be peace in the Middle East.
1: That's exactly what I was saying.
0: Yeah. Yeah. We are Red Eye Radio.
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3: 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Oh.

0: We are in a radio. He's Eric Carlin. I'm Gary McNamara. Yeah, so I wasn't, in the last discussion, I was not responding to you or disagreeing with you. I was talking specifically about Trump wanting a legacy of peace in the Middle East that he gets the credit for.
1: Which he's all about.
0: Right.
1: He can get all the credit for it. And ultimately, and I think we were saying the same thing, right? But if he gets that and all free nations are not under the thumb or threat, I guess, of the Iranian regime, that's a win-win for everybody.
0: Well, he would deserve it.
1: I'm not criticizing him. If you want to talk about the Nobel Peace Prize, I mean, you and I don't put credibility into Nobel.
0: No,
1: but if they had any credibility, then this would be it if he is to accomplish this goal.
0: You know who they would give it to?
1: Obama?
0: No, whoever became president of a free Iran.
1: Yeah. Oh, yeah,
0: that's
1: yeah,
0: who,
1: yeah.
0: No, you're right. And that's
1: you're
0: who,
1: right.
0: That's
1: right.
0: Who would get it.
1: Yes. Like, yeah, no, that's it. I mean, that's just the way they operate. But if there is a true peace award, then he would qualify for that if this goal is accomplished.

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1: 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Now, it's Red Eye Radio. Gary McNamara and Eric Hurley talk about everything from politics to social issues and news of the day. Whether you're up late or you're just starting your day, welcome to the show. 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
5: All across America, we are Red Eye Radio. He is Eric Hurley and I'm Gary McNamara. Good morning.
6: Welcome.
5: This was really interesting yesterday. This was in the Toronto Sun.
6: All right.
5: Canada's standard of living has largely stagnated, falling farther behind the United States. Now, this isn't like in the last couple of months. This is since 2014. Now, the Fraser Institute, which is a conservative think tank, probably most well-known here in the United States for putting out every year the wait times to get medical treatment in Canada. You know, to go see a specialist, whatever. You know, I've told the story about how the, and I used to like my old doctor a lot. I mean, I really, you know, liked my primary doctor. But the organization that, you know, that the medical group that owned all of them closed everything down in DFW. Everything. And so my doctor, who is few months, my old doctor, who's a few months older than I am, you know, I can't find him. He hasn't started practicing. And, you know, I had appointments coming up, prescriptions to be refilled, and don't know, you know, how to find a new primary doctor. And I did.
6: Yeah.
5: And find a new primary doctor. I could have made the appointment the next day. Or the next working day that he was working. But I was in within a week to my new primary doctor. And, you know, recommended me to a specialist just because they're doing, you know, they do the whole new workup on you because they want to see yourself. You know, so I have to do the, you know, the heart specialist, get the EKG and everything else. I have no problems, folks. I want to make that clear. Could have gone in by next Monday, but I'll be out of town. So I did it the next Monday, but no problem. They had all days next week where I could go in to a specialist like that to get it done. Everything was done so quickly. I mean, it was unbelievable. I was telling you off the air. I wasn't even going to bring this up until I saw this article. Just like, it's just done so quickly here. You get your stuff that you want, you know, boom, boom, boom, boom, boom. And when you see the wait times for specialists in Canada, at times, but that's what the Fraser Institute is known for. The Fraser Institute also found the sharpest decline occurred post 2014, meaning during the decade the Justin Trudeau government was in power. The gap in living standards. Now we know this because when did it come out, Eric? About 6 months ago. Remember that Mississippi, there isn't any state that isn't doing better than Canada, including, you know, Mississippi. They always thought Mississippi is
6: right, the poor state. Yeah,
5: it's the poor state. Mississippi is doing better than any Canadian province. The gap in living standards between Canada and the U.S. has more than doubled over the past quarter century, with Canada increasingly lagging behind the U.S., according to the new study. The study compared real inflation-adjusted GDP per person in Canada to the United States, a widely accepted measure of the standard of living in both countries from 1999 to 2024. It found in 1999, real GDP per person in Canada was, I'll round it off, $48,000 compared to $59,000 in the United States in constant Canadian dollars, a gap of almost $11,000. By 2024, the gap had increased to $23,000. $59,000 in Canada, $83,000 in the United States.
7: Hmm.
5: The study noted the steepest decline started in 2014 when Canada's real GDP per person as a share of the U.S. economy fell from 83.1% in that year to 71.5% in 2024. This reflects the fact per person GDP growth in Canada largely stagnated during this time, while growth continued in the United States at a strong pace. From 2014 to 2024, GDP per person in Canada grew at just 3.2% compared to 20.1% in the United States. Despite some early hopes prior to 2024, Canada has made virtually no economic progress relative to the United States and has instead fallen further behind where it stood at the turn of the century. It's absolutely clear Canadian policymakers have failed to create an environment where we can prosper, said Jake Fuss, the co-author of the study for the Fraser Institute. Remember, this is a Canadian think tank. This is a Toronto Sun reporting this. Squandering the Canadian Century, Part 1. Author of the study, Squandering the Canadian Century, Part 1, Comparing Economic Performance in Canada to the United States. The study found the Canadian economy lagging behind the U.S. in numerous other areas. For example, in 2010, the earliest year of comparable data, inflation-adjusted median employment income was $6,000 higher in the United States than in Canada, which increased to $8,000 by 2024. From 1994 to 2024, Canada experienced a decline in private sector employment as a share of total employment from 81.2% to 78.5%, meaning the public sector grew faster than the private sector, while in the U.S. the reverse happened. Private sector employment increased 85.8% to 86.5%. So there you go.
7: All right.
5: From 1999 to 2025, labor productivity, the ability of an economy to transfer raw materials and other inputs into goods and services, which is a key driver of economic growth, more than doubled in the U.S. compared to Canada, increasing by 67.9% in the United States compared to 26.7% in Canada. Canada also experienced a rapid decline in business investment in Canada relative to the U.S. from 2017 to 2024, another key driver of productivity, falling from nearly 90 cents per worker for every dollar invested in the U.S. to 54 cents. So there you go. It should be noted that while the GDP per capita is the best, per capita is the most common tool used to determine a country standard of living, critics say it fails to capture the quality of life experienced by the average person. Sorry, the quality of life is the money I have in my pocket. They're going to say, you know, because they have free health care. Well, Fraser Institute's going to go, yeah, but what about waiting times? If you can't get in.
7: Well, if you say free, but also it's not really accessible in the way that it needs to be needed. It needs to be used, rather. If you need something serious, the wait times go up. If you're healthy, it's free and you can go around telling your friends, hey, it's all free, until you actually need something that's serious and the waiting times start to go up. That's not access to healthcare. That's access to a waiting line.
5: Yeah.

0: So there you go. Well, it's a warning for this embrace of socialism.
1: Yeah.
0: It was weird yesterday. You saw the two Democrats crossed over to move that bill forward. Mm. Then I think more Democrats jumped on it at the end for the final vote to say no part of socialism is good. No part of socialism is good.
1: Right.
0: At the same time.
1: Right. The resolution vote yesterday.
0: Right. Yeah. That at the same time, I saw this from Jacob Perry, a senior advisor to various Republican campaigns, saying, "I spent 20 years electing Republicans. Donald Trump is America's first socialist president. The government owns stakes in over 30 companies now. The biggest share of our only rare earth miner, veto power over U.S. Steel, and now a third of the Venezuelan oil venture." And we talked about this yesterday, the split that you're seeing in the Republican Party.
1: Right.
0: And it's real.
1: It's a growing concern.
0: Yeah. So it was the same day. I think he wrote that on that day because of the Congress coming out.
1: Yeah, for the vote.
0: Yeah, because Republicans came out and said, "We're completely against socialism.
1: Yeah.
0: Totally against it." Well.
1: Nope. You know, and that's it. It's about the ideas and the actions of government and the people in government. It's not about the people.
0: Yeah.
1: Your actions define you.
0: Did you see, too, that I think the numbers came out yesterday. It was the most expensive August for gasoline for any August in our history.
1: Right. Gas price. That first week of August used to be, I don't know if it still is, one of the busiest driving seasons because parents get their last vacation with their kids in that first week of August before school goes back. I don't know if that's still the case, but then the driving season ends, and think about that. Typically what you see is demand goes down, right? And that will be the case up until mid to late November.
0: I mean, holidays. I saw it started coming down a little bit here the last week.
1: Right.
0: We were down.
1: That's probably the settlement. I don't know. I haven't looked at the forces behind it.
0: But up north, though,
1: they don't
0: start school for another week.
1: Yeah.
0: So it depends on where you are in the country. Mm-hmm. But by the time everybody's back in school, it's supposed to come down. We'll see whether it comes down.
1: Yeah, usually it's Labor Day.
0: Because of supply and demand.
1: Yeah, usually it's Labor Day before that happens. Yep. And then you'll see a spike around Thanksgiving and then later around Christmas. For a week or two, and then we have to think about, speaking of our friends in the north, heating oil.
0: Yeah, yeah. You start switching over.
1: Mm-hmm.
0: When I'm back in a couple of weeks, it's like when I was back, what was it, last week, the week before, I said, "Well, no more shorts when I come back in late September."
1: Yeah, yeah.
0: It'll be cold,
1: right?
0: But for the first time ever, the national average for regular gasoline stayed above $4 per gallon every single day of August. Hmm. The record, the national average, hovered around $4.05 to $4.09 per gallon through the end of the month, eclipsing the previous August record of roughly $3.94 from 2024. That's why the president was so passionate about the Venezuelan thing. Again, you know, he was trying to make it seem like there was an immediate impact, and there's not going to be an immediate impact of that, as we now know, and, you know, because that's years away.
1: Right.
0: You know, Ted Cruz was talking about that yesterday, and I saw Glenn Beck say the president called him yesterday, not understanding why Republicans aren't, you know, jumping on this and promoting it like crazy.
1: Hmm. Yeah.
0: And it's like, what can I say? I mean, you announce something, but how close are we to it? Even if you're for the United States taking equity part ownership in a foreign company.
1: Yeah.
0: You know, because that's the problem that he has with his own populace, as we have said, that you're going to have the populace come out and say, why is the U.S. government taking equity in a foreign oil company instead of bolstering American oil companies and the withdrawal of oil here that will help American workers?
1: Right.
0: You know, first it's meat. First he's saying we're going to let Europe dump meat, you know, into the United States, which ticked off farmers here.
1: And it's not even good meat. It's European.

0: meat. It's European meat, exactly.
1: And if you don't eat your meat, you can't have your pudding.
0: Right.
1: How can you have your pudding if you don't eat your meat?
0: And then this, where it's just like, you know, there is no, even the problem is not just the socialist aspect of it. It's the populist aspect of it, where the president said, my only goal is to create jobs in the United States, even if it raises prices.
1: Right.
0: And well, these are two things in the last 2 weeks that are completely the opposite of what you've been promoting. That's a huge problem.
1: Yeah.
0: We are Red Eye Radio.
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0: We are Red Eye Radio. He is Eric Cronin. I'm Gary McNamara. House Minority Leader Hakeem Jeffries said he was blindsided after two Democrats defected and joined the Republicans to force a vote on a resolution condemning socialism. In a 210-208 vote, Democrat Representatives Dan Golden and Marie Glusenkamp Perez joined the Republicans to advance a resolution. Later on Tuesday, the House adopted the resolution 220-192-2. So,
1: yeah.
0: The House on Tuesday adopted a resolution to denounce socialism in all its forms.
1: That's right.
0: Well, so we're going to become a completely, totally free market economy?
1: I'm sure that's going to happen starting tomorrow.
0: In a political message exercise ahead of the November elections, of course, what it is, because that's what you want them on record. The House adopted a resolution in a 220-192-2 vote with eight Democrats voting with the Republicans in favor. Two Democrats were present. GOP leader scheduled the vote after Democrat primary voters embraced a number of Democratic socialist candidates. Republicans connected those wins to their own push to pass President Trump's signature voting regulations bill, the Save America Act. The resolution also reaffirms our support for legislation that has been stalled for months in the Senate, where it lacks even a simple majority to support. Mm-hmm. Jeffries flipped out and cracked down on Representative Golden and Marie Perez. The decision by two of our colleagues to blindside the entire House Democrat caucus and join with the Republican majority to pass a procedural vote on the brink of failing represents a significant breach of trust. It necessitates a serious response, and we have asked the Committee on Caucus Rules to take this up in short order. Whatever that means.
1: Whatever.
2: We're going to...
0: All right. Well, so the Republicans on record now. Mm-hmm. They're on record to get rid of socialism in all forms. All forms.
1: All
0: not
1: forms.
0: Some forms. All forms.
1: Ownership of companies. Ownership of foreign entities.
0: All forms. We're going to hold you to it.
1: That's right.
0: Why? Because you said it. And you voted on it.
1: That's right.
0: You're against socialism in all forms.
1: And no more socialist security. That ends tomorrow. Sorry, seniors, you're on your own. Get a job.
0: Well, I mean, the thing that you know, the idea, because Democrats use it all the time, that socialism really isn't true.
1: No, it's you pay into it. It's more of a Ponzi scheme. But
0: right. Socialism is more moral.
1: Yeah, exactly.
0: I'm just having fun.
1: It's a pyramid scheme. Sorry for you on the bottom, you know.
0: It's not socialism.
1: Like me, who's going to age into it in the year 2032. No joke. That's when I age into it. Daniel, missed it by a month.
0: Well, as long as I get mine, I don't care about you.
1: Why not?

0: ABC News, I'm Dave Packer. The judge of the Lindsey Clancy case declaring a mistrial. The decision coming after 7 days of deliberations during which jurors said three times they couldn't reach a verdict on charges related to the killings of Clancy's three children. Former Kentucky Governor Matt Bevin appeared in court Friday for repeatedly failing to provide financial records in the child support case of his now adult son, Jonah. The attorney representing Jonah called on the court to put the former Republican Kentucky governor behind bars. Judge Angela Johnson agreed.
1: You have done nothing to show the court that you are willing to act in good faith, and I cannot reward that.
0: Sentencing Bevin to 60 days. President Trump announced Friday that he signed two executive orders concerning farmers and ranchers and confirmed that the U.S. was importing beef from Brazil, Argentina, and, quote, a couple of other places. Serena Williams and Venus Williams are out of the U.S. Open women's doubles after losing a match tiebreaker. This is ABC News.
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0: Radio.
1: And I'm Gary McNamara. He is Eric Harley. Ted Cruz. Yeah. Is he running? We have an audio cut coming up in 28. Audio cut coming up in just a minute.
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1: All right. So we've been talking about, we said yesterday, we've talked about the Democrats and just the insanity of the Democrats. And we talked about the challenges that the Republicans have, and the challenges they have are quite serious. Mm-hmm. It's not talked about a lot. We've talked about it. We've received criticism, but we're not wrong here. The populist socialist of the Republican Party cannot be allowed to continue with what they've been doing.
2: Right.
1: And we talked about who will challenge that in 2028. And we said, will Ted Cruz, will, you know, Ramaswamy? Because when you have both J.D. Vance and the president talking about taking equity and ownership shares in large AI companies, as the United States under the president has taken equity in 30 different companies and now wishes to take it with, you know, a third of a foreign company, whether he can do it or not, I don't know. I mean, that's, I still haven't seen anybody talk about the legalities of that situation. Here's Ted Cruz on his podcast. You ready for this?
2: All right,
1: here we go. Listen to this. This is really the first direct criticism in a soft way of the, and I say soft way because wait to see how he ends it. In a soft way by a major Republican politician.
2: Okay.
1: Besides Rand Paul.
2: Yeah, well, okay.
1: All right, here we go.
3: So the textbook definition of socialism is government ownership or control of the means of production or distribution in an economy. At the end of the day, if we end up with the federal government having equity shares, ownership stakes in the biggest companies of America, that is socialism. It is the definition of socialism. And there's a combination of, number one, you look at what China does, where the Chinese government and every company in China has what's called the golden share. And the golden share gives them the ability to control the companies. It makes every company an arm of the government. That ain't good. I don't want every company in America to be an arm of the federal government. And you may think it's great when it's Donald Trump, but you know what? Donald Trump is not going to be the last president. And it ain't nearly that great if it's President Elizabeth Warren or President AOC or whatever communist comes next. And so I think it is a very, very dangerous proposition. And I'll tell you, President Trump and I have discussed this multiple times. What I am urging him to do is to take these equity positions that they have taken and before he leaves office, put them directly into the Trump accounts of 70 million kids, transfer them out of the federal government, and send them to the children
1: amazing. There you go. Now, that's the problem when you get involved in it is you've just weakened those companies when you sell those shares.
2: Yeah.
1: That equity.
2: Right. Yeah. And you can't really transfer it into those. It would have to be cash funds. You can't transfer ownership shares because you wouldn't want those ownership shares. The shares will go up and down. And you don't want that volatility. So you would have to sell those shares and convert them to cash to put them in those funds.
1: I think that's what he was saying. I think that's what Ted Cruz means. Yes.
2: Because, you know, that's great, except you've already opened the door. Yeah. And I don't know. It is different.

0: They would have to, you know, the next communist leader, as he points out, whether it's Warren or AOC or whoever, would have to go through what Trump went through, but they would politically have the backing, theoretically, of a number of people, probably not diehard Trump fans, but certainly some independents who were okay with it would look at it and go, well, it's okay. And they would have a political leverage that you've already given them that doesn't go away by undoing what you've done.
1: Right.
0: That would be the only concern. I know what he's saying, get out of it before you get out, and then do something good with those funds, that's fine, except you've already opened the door.
1: But that's the first direct criticism of Trump.
0: Yeah, from anybody from on Capitol Hill.
1: From a major Republican politician.
0: Yeah.
1: That's the first.
0: I'm sorry, from a Republican on Capitol Hill.
1: from a Republican on Capitol Hill saying, Mr. President, you're a socialist. What you're doing is, by the definition, is socialism. And so when you have the entire every Republican vote for no socialism in any form, which again I get a kick out of to begin with, but it's like any form, well then you're going to have to address what the president is doing, like Ted Cruz's,
0: right? Yeah,
1: because you're going to be called on it,
0: right?
1: And as we said, I can't believe we brought it up yesterday. As we said, you know, we looked at everything, we go, look, this is the thing, you know, with J.D. Vance talking about, oh, we've gone by Milton Friedman, we're past Milton Friedman, and you know, you hear that kind of stuff, and it's like, well, because it's different now, and he's for, you know, J.D. Vance is agrees with the president that equity and ownership in AI companies, and we're like, what the hell's going on here? Where all of a sudden this come from? Now, we know the president did it and promoted it, and we knew there would eventually be a blowback on it, because I believe we were the first in any conservative media to call the president out on this.
0: Right. Right.
1: And, of course, we received criticism when we did, and we just went, well, fine, we haven't changed our opinion.
0: Right.
1: We haven't changed what we believe. We don't practice political idolatry. We don't sit there and say, I voted for this guy, so no matter what he does, we're going to be in full and total agreement, because we don't have a mind of our own, and we do not wish to remain consistent on the ideologies that we have held on economics, which is about freedom in the economic system.
0: Right.
1: And government stays out of it.
0: Right.
1: We haven't changed. It's always, you know, you didn't get mad at us 20 years ago for holding that opinion, or 10 years ago, and all of a sudden a year ago, what are you guys talking about? Well, we have been consistent. And so, but I just thought that was interesting that Ted Cruz did it after we said yesterday, look, that's the one thing that isn't being talked about. Conservatives aren't stupid. They're not stupid. They understand what socialism does. They understand that when you increase the cost of doing business, which again was the tariffs, you're not going to expand an economy.
0: Right.
1: You may make certain sectors more profitable because you protect them from competition. But things cost more. You cannot expand an economy as fast by increasing the cost of doing business. You cannot increase it faster by not doing that. I mean, by doing that rather than not doing it.
0: Right.
1: And conservatives know that. And you can't BS them. They may be quiet because they voted for you, but they're going, because we do live in a time where it is I'm just saying two evils. I don't believe it's evil what the president is doing. I don't know why he believes it. You told me first, your biggest fear in the second term for Trump is that his liberal instincts would take a hold, all of it. But I never thought it would be to the point of taking equity in companies and promoting it as a great thing for America. I wonder what those conversations are like between Ted Cruz and the president.

0: Well,
1: because if he's been having the conversation, then the president comes out, you know, this week, we're going to take a third of the equity in a foreign country.
0: Yeah. And I think industry. There's also the why does Ted Cruz right now feel like it's important to speak out? Now, could be that, you know, he's teeing things up for 28. I don't know. Or that he just feels compelled. Look, we've got to make sure.
1: It is the debate.
0: You know,
1: it's a debate that nobody wanted to talk, that nobody in the Republican Party wants to talk about.
0: And he's not up for re-election this cycle. But again, which also gives him a little more room to talk about it as a Republican, especially in a state like Texas. So there could be a number of reasons, but this was my concern going back to the first term, as you mentioned, the more liberal tendencies. And really, it wasn't so much the liberal tendencies as it was his willingness to listen to his daughter during that first term.
1: Yes.
0: Who has liberal tendencies, who brought up things like a daycare tax credits and things like that. And, you know, certain things that were on the liberal agenda that were mentioned by the president in the first term, never really taken on during the first term. And now she's not, you know, I'm sure she has conversations with her dad, but she's not officially an advisor. And so the question then becomes, all right, why go? And this goes much further. You know, when we talk about tax credits for child care and, you know, more tax credits for families with children and all of that, it's, you know, ownership in companies, you know, the ramped up tariff move, all of these things that the left has been wanting to do for the longest time. 2016, Bernie, I agree with Mr. Trump on tariffs. And, you know, these are things, I know there's some liberals in Canada that don't like Trump's tariffs, but liberals here in the U.S., haven't been too outspoken about it. It hasn't been a thing. And now it's because, I mean, it's very clear. Well, we get into office, we can ramp up tariffs the way we want to, or we can ramp up ownership in companies the way we want to. And that was always my concern. I'm kind of surprised, and maybe it's just hasn't happened yet, that we haven't talked single payer yet. You know, when the president the other day, a couple of days ago, announcing the addition to his health care initiative and things like that, and Trump RX and all of that, all good and well, that's great. You know, let's save people some money. But the question is, what's next? You know, because that his goal is to cut out the middlemen. You know, the insurance companies are getting rich. And, you know, we should cut out the middlemen and the money should go directly to healthcare providers. Well, all right. That's part of the plan of single payer. Is it going to go that far? I'm curious.
1: Well, especially since his first term, remember he talked about Medicare.
0: Right. He did.
1: Medicare for all.
0: That's why I'm kind of surprised we haven't heard it yet.
1: We are Red Eye Radio.
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0: We are Red Eye Radio, and I don't know if we, but I'm hoping for some rain maybe later on today. It's been,
1: you know, they said we've got it, so we got a chance of rain today, and I think Thursday
0: from the tropical storm. Yeah,
1: from the tropical storm that came ashore yesterday, and my brother lives down there, and they're getting plenty of rain, but on the coast, but it's 40, it would be welcome.
0: 49 days since I've had rain.
1: Yeah.
0: I checked it out yesterday.
1: Yeah.
0: In my zip code, my neighborhood.
1: Right.
0: It's amazing. They got rain gauges everywhere. It's just a couple blocks from me. And that's mm-hmm. what they used to determine it. I was checking that on the internet yesterday. I said, my location right where I am, not north of me, my location GPS. And it said 48 days yesterday.
1: Yeah.
0: And so 49 today. So
1: yeah.
0: I'd like a little bit, you know, just some help to, you know, take down the water bill a little bit this morning.
1: I wouldn't mind. I've been watering a little heavy on my lawn, you know, because it's been so hot. But nothing waters like rain. I mean,
0: and winter arrives tomorrow. I saw the high only 92.
1: Oh yeah, no, yeah. That's our fault.
0: That's it.
1: Yeah, we're getting jackets out.

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0: A knife on the suspension cables, threatening authorities. ABC's Matt Rivers has more.
1: NYPD officers confronting a man with a knife as he tightroped one of the bridge's main cables, threatening to jump. Those specially trained officers tethered to the bridge for safety, attempting to negotiate with the man.
2: They observed that the male was holding a knife, and he stated to them, "I want to die. I want you to kill me. I have a bomb."
1: After nearly an hour, the suspect appearing to charge toward police, knife pointed, officers opening fire, killing him.
0: The Department of Homeland Security Friday arrested 380 people in Springfield, Ohio. The city has a large population of Haitians who had temporary protected status, which expired last month. Homeland Security Secretary Mark Wayne Mullen did not explain how many of those arrested in Springfield had TPS. Dave Packer, ABC News.
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4: 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Now, it's Red Eye Radio. Gary McNamara and Eric Hurley talk about everything from politics to social issues and news of the day. 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
7: And he is Eric Hurley, and I'm Gary McNamara.
8: Hi!
7: Welcome. Were you pointing at me? You
8: just I was just having a little point party here.
7: Okay.
8: Just pointing. I don't know.
7: Oh, by the way, we had played Ted Cruz last hour about socialism.
8: Yeah.
7: He also said no, he has no interest in being a Supreme Court justice.
8: Oh, yeah.
7: He said not just no, but hell no.
8: Look, he would make a great Supreme Court justice, but I think he can be used elsewhere. I think that's... Here's my question. I don't think in terms of the law itself and the Constitution, it would ever be boring. But it would probably be boring sometimes. You know, there would be, the cases would be intriguing all day long, right? You go back and forth, you have the hearings and everything else. But I think probably coming from where he comes from, a Texas senator, former presidential candidate, possible future presidential candidate, it's a totally different pace.
7: Yeah, I would have no interest ever in being a Supreme Court justice because I just wouldn't want to write the opinion. I'd want to go out and promote the opinion. Well, and you can't do that.
8: Well, you know, that's it. That's where I think the boring part comes in. Yeah. You know, I could sit and write the opinion. And mine would all start with, now listen, y'all. So it wouldn't be as smartly written as some others.
7: And I know Supreme Court justices go out and they do interviews and they'll say, well, this is how I think and whatever. But no, I'm used to doing it every day. Mm-hmm. And so I would have, number one, I don't have a legal degree, they'd never consider me, but I look at that and I just like, nah, that just, I would have no interest in being a politician, though.
8: I did buy the robe just in case. Yeah, I own a robe just in case they call me up. I have no college degree. Forget legal degree. I'm not licensed to practice law. I never passed the bar. I passed a couple of bars on the way to the house, but I don't pass the bar that you need to pass, and I don't know which one that is.
7: Yeah, but you have a Hugh Hefner robe. Yeah. Really not the same kind of thing.
8: It is. It is. It's a robe.
7: Wishing the women were around you.
8: Oh, they are. They just happen to all be related to me, and they're the ones giving me the orders.
7: Yeah. So the whole thing, and I think this is such a great opportunity, you know, Ted Cruz talking about socialism and going after the president.
8: Mm-hmm.
7: In the nicest way.
8: No, I think it's a very
7: but by the definition of what he's doing. And then you had that other GOP strategist come out and say he's the first socialist president,
8: mm-hmm.
7: you know, because he's taking equity, and everybody on the Republican side is quiet. That's why we brought it up yesterday. We said that's the issue for the presidency in 2028. Might not have anything to do right now with the midterms, but that's going to be it. That's why Cruz wants to run. That's why probably if DeSantis runs, he would want to run. If Ramaswamy won, they don't agree. You know, and I really wonder whether it was J.D. Vance set it off.
8: Right.
7: I really wonder when he talked about, you know, the Milton Friedman thing and everything else. Well, you know, we've gone past the Milton Friedman thing. And we said, all Milton Friedman ever talked about was, you know, that capitalism is actually the natural order of things. It's how people relate to each other on a voluntary basis in the transaction of bartering, which, you know, came around. Adam Smith said the same thing, which Milton Friedman was a student of. And we said it's where everything's done voluntarily. Socialism and communism is an ideology about how people should organize an economy, a government should organize an economy and force people to act in a certain way. Yeah. And that's the difference in it. And that isn't talked about enough. I found this. I've never listened to his podcast before. But this is a gentleman by the name of Kamel Foster. It's Kamel or Kamelli, whatever, Foster.
8: Mm-hmm.
7: And he was on with Jemele Hill. I mean, this is on CNN. And talking about the whole thing of, you know, Tallarico coming out and saying that, you know, capitalism and white supremacy and all that crap. And it's interesting, just so you know, he's black.
8: Mm.
7: So, and he's talking, you're talking about the fact that the white supremacy thing is pure garbage when it comes to what capitalism is about. Here we go.
8: All right.
9: It's one thing to not think capitalism isn't working ideally. It's another thing entirely to insist that it is oppressive, that it is bound up with white supremacy.
10: Well,
9: I've always preferred Adam Smith's description of capitalism as the natural system of liberty, the idea that people can own property, that they can exchange it freely with one another for profit, that they can find ways to put their resources to good use, those private property, and profit in a way that is actually beneficial to everyone else, that there can be gains from trade that are mutually beneficial. These are foundational ideas that have created more wealth than any other system in human history. That is what
10: capitalism
9: is. That is not white supremacy.
10: Has always worked that way.
9: I've just described the
10: it's
9: actual. I've actually just
10: not,
9: described the basic facts of economics.
10: That's the basic facts. That ain't how it's always worked.
9: Slavery is an institution that is older than writing. It predates capitalism.
10: Okay.
9: The notion that white supremacy and all these other things are bound up with capitalism in an intrinsic and fundamental way is so absurd and laughable.
10: How is it absurd?
9: That it barely needs to be defended.
10: What do you mean it barely needs to be defended?
9: It barely needs to be defended. You actually have to articulate what the connection is. How are these two things the same?
10: So here's
9: I'm talking about private property, the right to exchange and sell it with whoever you like.
10: But you're talking about
9: capitalism in the purest form with white supremacy?
10: Of how it was intended to work versus how it's actually working.
9: How it's working right now today. What is the white supremacist dynamic
11: cases,
9: of private property?
11: It's not working. I think that's the problem. I think the problem is it's not.
8: It's, you know,
7: because the protection of private property,
8: mm-hmm.
7: you know, the protect and being able to have your

0: property and acquire wealth so you can, because the whole concept of capitalism, number one, is the voluntary transactions. And it's the ownership where you own property.
1: Yeah.
0: And if you, we've always said this before, and you and I think both agree on this. And I was having a conversation the other day with somebody I know, you know, about why, you know, most people acquire wealth.
1: Mm-hmm.
0: You know, you want to buy some things, but really you acquire wealth because then you can control where you go in life.
1: Yeah.
0: You can be prepared for emergencies. If there's an emergency that happens and you have wealth, you can take care of it yourself. Because if you're obligated to somebody else, you're obligated to somebody else's rules and regulations.
1: Right.
0: Socialism creates, you know, we always hear the man. I don't want to be controlled by the man, mm-hmm. the man, mm-hmm. the man, which we, by the way, we find very sexist.
2: Yeah, that's right. Yeah.
0: Because did you ask the man whether that's his economic gender?
2: That's right.
0: I might as well throw that out. What's your economic gender?
2: What's your economic gender? What's your power gender?
0: What's your exactly? And you know, you want to be...
2: How many economic genders are there?
1: Oh, my gosh.
0: Oh, my gosh. Let's not confuse capitalism with trans capitalism, since we're going in this direction. That just popped into my head. I had to say it. Trans capitalism.
2: Trans
0: capitalism is not capitalism.
3: Yeah.
0: And you know, and so it's really and I think it makes a great point that it, you know, that capitalism, you know, transcends. It's got nothing to do with you. Once you, because it was like, well, capitalism was about slavery. No. Because a human being in capitalism, in true capitalism, cannot be private property. I can't own you.
1: Right.
0: Capitalism has rules and regulations. That's why capitalism exists the best in a republic.
1: Right.
0: Like we have right now.
1: Right.
0: Because what is a republic set up? You have capitalism and you've got capitalism, you've got criminal law, you've got civil law,
1: mm-hmm.
0: you've got contract law. Right. These are all the things that regulate capitalism. Contracts must be enforced in capitalism.
1: Right. And contracts are entered in the parties that enter into those contracts enter voluntarily.
0: Right. Everybody enters voluntarily into it and you own yourself.
1: Yes.
0: And you own your, you cannot have property rights if you don't own yourself.
1: Right.
0: There is no property right. Oh, no, you can acquire wealth, but somebody else can own you.
1: Right.
0: The concept doesn't work in capitalism. It mm-hmm. never has.
1: Mm-hmm.
0: So this entire thing of, you know, of because this is about Tallarico in 2020.
1: Right.
0: That's
1: right.
0: What the discussion was,
1: what
0: was about. You know, we need to redo capitalism because it's built on white supremacy, which it is not.
1: No.
0: And I'm just so glad he does what's called the fifth. Let me see what he, the fifth column podcast. So it's Kamel Foster.
1: Okay.
0: And it, you know, it's true. It's the natural form of people bartering with each other that went way back to cavemen. Mm-hmm. I've got this. I've got that trade. Let's trade. Let's barter. We both benefit. And on the Republican side, you know, Trump said it the other day when he's talking about Canada. Canada's been ripping us off. Because they, you know, $68 billion a year, whatever it is, mm-hmm. which is ridiculous because it's Trump that was telling Canada just, what, a year and a half ago, get this oil over here.
1: Mm-hmm.
0: Well, the reason we have a trade imbalance, the reason they have a trade surplus is strictly the oil, which Trump wants. So Trump wants the product from the country. But the biggest fallacy of how he views trade is he believes that you must have a goods surplus.
1: Yeah.
0: That goes out. That getting the currency is more important than getting the product.
1: Right.
0: Because when you trade, that's what you're trading.
1: Yeah.
0: You know, and when you talk about, for example, remember when we talked about Mexico, when they talked about trade back and forth,
1: mm-hmm.
0: that a product will go back and forth, what was it, like seven times?
1: Right, six or seven times.
0: Six or seven times to different manufacturing products mm-hmm. before it comes back, you know, manufacturing processes before it comes back to the United States. But in the final sale point,

0: if I buy a car from Japan, I get the car. They get electronic currency.
1: Yeah.
0: Why do they win?
1: Right.
0: I would think that because you and I have talked about whether it's this president or Biden or Obama or Bush or whoever, no president ever has to explain economically what their beliefs are. They don't have to sit down and go, here's how I believe economics runs. Isn't that amazing? There's no requirement or demand from the public to say, well, how do you actually think an economy runs? What makes an economy run? What is economics?
1: What's more amazing is that there hasn't been this effort to, and if you think about it, the Milton Friedman approach to, for a president to, if a president, think about doing the simple things Milton Friedman used to do. The economy of a pencil, I think, is beautiful. And break it down and say, this is how that works. You know, we go back to the Alan Grayson thing with the, Grey Poupon. Look at it. It was the extending the tax cuts for the rich, and look what they can do with all their tax savings and everything else. And then we broke down the one, you know, we used the model was Milton Friedman's economy of a pencil. We did the economy of a jar of Grey Poupon, including the paint that goes on the jar, the metal that you make the lid with, the contents that have to be farmed, all of the equipment that has to go into the mining and the farming, and then the transportation ultimately to the store shelves, and then all of the jobs at the retail level where you buy your Grey Poupon. I don't know about you. I still buy it at the store level. I don't order it online. And I buy it in bulk.
0: I'm not an elitist.
1: Yeah, I am.
0: I don't buy Grey Poupon. I've never tasted Grey Poupon.
1: I actually have. Yeah. It was at a hotel. It was purely, I guess, incidental. It was not, I didn't order it. Well, it was on the table.
0: I think the other example, and it's funny because this is how I know I'm old, because to me, this is like the fresh example, and it's over 30 years old.
1: Yeah.
0: Remember when Clinton went into office and the Democrats did the yacht tax?
1: Oh, yeah.
0: I forgot exactly what it was, like a 10% surcharge on anybody that buys a yacht, you know, basically built in America. It would be put on the yacht manufacturers.
1: Right.
0: And everybody stopped buying yachts in America and bought them from overseas, and they had to rescind it.
1: Yeah, because
0: and
1: that of the was, people that built the yachts. Yeah, they were out of jobs.
0: Yeah. So the yacht builders, the people that actually build the yachts, were out of business, and the business went overseas, and they had to quickly go, well, how can't you see that coming? Because, again, that's economics, which is how do people respond to incentive and or disincentives?
1: Right.
0: That's all. That's all economics is.
1: Right.
0: And you can take that and trade. You know, I was reading reading about the whole bond markets, you know, about how, you know, the interest rates are going up.
1: Mm-hmm.
0: So reading the Wall Street Journal, they go, oh, there's a little bit of panic. He goes, actually, it shouldn't be panic. It's actually not yet. It could be, he said, but it's actually the correction that economics makes. Mm-hmm. When you have irresponsible borrowing based on artificial low interest rates, it's eventually going to correct itself.
1: Yep.
0: Why? Because of the risk factor.
1: Mm-hmm. Yep.
0: You know, which is, again, incentive and or disincentive.
1: Yep.
0: Everything is about that. And so it's a great opportunity, and somebody should be out there doing it. I mean, I don't know. Maybe there's a ton of podcasts. I don't know. Maybe Kamel Foster should be out there promoting it because he seems like he did a pretty good job.
1: That was a very good job.
0: Yeah. Very good job. And yeah. You know, I'll do it.
1: Well, yeah.
0: I'll go on Donahue.
1: I want conservative presidents to do it.
0: Yes, you know? Exactly. Yeah. Remember Reagan doing the records?
1: Yeah, that's records. About the last time we really saw it in a big way.
0: We are Red Eye Radio.
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0: Air Red Eye Radio. He is Eric Cronin. I'm Gary McNamara. All right, here's the audio cut everybody's referring to about Tallarico and what he said back in 2020in a Zoom meeting with the Austin Sierra Club activist, all right,
1: okay,
0: on capitalism, white supremacy, and climate change. Here we go.
2: Yeah, and I'm so thankful that you asked this question, and also thankful that young activists have really drawn the link between climate change and white supremacy and capitalism in our country. And I think only ending the ways that all three of those oppressive systems work together are we going to be able to begin the process of dismantling them.
0: By the way, Mark Cuban talking about how Tallarico would be. Mark Cuban's lost it. By the way, if there's any evidence that billionaires can be clueless on economics, I mean, it may have made them a lot of money, but clueless on economics.
1: Mm-hmm.
0: Cuban is the most perfect example.
1: Yeah.
0: It really is.

0: You've worked hard all year.
1: Time to put your feet up.
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2: ABC News, I'm Dave Packer. The judge declaring a mistrial in the Lindsey Clancy murder case, this after the Massachusetts Supreme Court blocked a last-ditch effort from her attorney to remove a holdout juror. Clancy's lead attorney, Kevin

0: catastrophic landslide devastated Nepal and Tibet. Rescuers pulled the man from a narrow hole in the ground, the flash flooding now known to have killed more than 1,200 people. The U.S. economy adding 162,000 jobs last month, far more than analysts had expected. A federal prosecutor in Texas announcing the arrest of two men, one a former Immigration Services officer, on charges in a multi-year scheme to receive illegal payments in exchange for expediting immigration applications. This is ABC News.
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1: And he is Eric Carley, and I'm Gary McNamara. 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Yes, audio is coming out as we knew it would from the radicals running on the Democrats. Well, excuse me, the Democrat radicals running.
2: Yeah, or we just can start calling them Democrats.
1: Democrats.
2: Assume that they're radical, yeah.
1: Abdul El-Sayed, this was an unearthed video that came out the other day on the American Dream. Are you ready?
2: Okay.
1: Okay, here we go.
2: All right.

0: Contrary to what we're taught, that we are the land of opportunity, where anyone with a dollar and a dream can make it. In fact, too few people have that first dollar. Economic data shows us that if you want to achieve the American dream, well, you should move to Canada.
1: There you go. By the way, don't read. He's reading that.
2: Yeah,
1: that's not, unless he sounds like that. But first off, a dollar and a dream, I believe that's a lottery advertisement.
2: Yeah, it sounds like it. You were saying that during the break, and I was like, no, I think you're right.
1: I think it's a lottery advertisement. A dollar and a dream.
2: Yeah.
1: And you, yeah. I mean, and if that's your American dream, because I love the polls that don't define, for example, what is the American dream? Because there's a poll that was taken here. I think we talked about it around 4th of July. It was a America 250 poll.
2: Yeah.
1: About only a third of the public feel the American dream.
2: Mm.
1: The belief that if you work hard, you'll get ahead will still holds true today. Half say that while the American dream once held true, it does not anymore. Few, only 15%, say the American dream has never been true. These findings are consistent with previous Wall Street Journal, NORC polls, in which 31% of adults in 2025 and 34% in 24 said the American dream still holds true. If you work hard, you'll get ahead. Well, you will.
2: That actually is just a very basic principle on how it works.
1: Yeah. I mean, if you work hard.
2: Yeah.
1: Now, what's the definition of work hard? You know, because, you know, you see it all the you're seeing it even more frequently now. Democrats coming out and saying, well, our parents, all they had to do was work one job.
2: Dad was home at 5:05 every day.
1: Yeah. Right. And it's like my father, I'll never forget. He goes, what the hell are they talking about? The good old days.
2: Yeah.
1: He goes, please. I was living in the good old days. I was working three jobs to support a family.
2: Mm-hmm. Yeah, my dad always worked.
1: He was working
2: a second job at least.
1: And this is in the 1950s when things were booming. They got married. My parents got married in the early 50s, which was one of the biggest boom time ever. But they wanted a family, built a house. And the house, you know, while he was working at times, he was always almost working the first 10, 15 years, like two jobs. At times he was working three jobs, one full time and two part time jobs.
2: Yeah.
1: And at the same time when he was doing that, at night, very late at night, helped build the foundation of our first house, which I don't think contractors would allow today. or probably the city inspections wouldn't allow that.
2: Right.
1: I'm going to build the basement and foundation and really help to do that. And then you guys can build the rest of it. Doesn't work the same way these days, does it?
2: No, it does not. My wife's stepfather, God rest his soul, Curtis, back in 1979, worked his 8-to-5 job as he was rebuilding his house after it was wiped out after from a tornado.
1: Yeah.
2: He said he needed help on a couple of things. I think it was electrical. I think he got some help with plumbing. And then he told me he got some help with lifting the materials up for the roofing, but he did the roofing himself. So he basically with his own hands, and his boss was telling him, you can take 6 months off. We'll find something, you know, a way to get you, you know, to help you. It takes some time off to start. He goes, no, I'll do it in the evening. The tornado happened on April 10th. This is 1979. And he worked throughout the summer to get this house built and did it mostly himself. And, you know, that's the reason I chuckled when you asked, what's the definition of working hard? It really, for a lot of people, I don't know that it's even generational anymore, but for a lot of people, it's, oh, wait a minute. I can't work remotely. Well, that's hard. I have to get dressed and get in my car. I have to brush my hair. I can't work in my pajamas. What?
1: Yes. I have to go in to a place of employment. Yeah. I have to get there.
2: Right.
1: You know, so, I mean, the, now, number one, That's not my definition of

0: American dream. The belief if you work hard, you'll get ahead.
1: No.
0: You know, I mean, I believe that I would, but it's not just working hard. It's understanding where the opportunities are.
1: It's
0: but the
1: measuring all opportunities.
0: Right.
1: And then, and, you know, with the, for what your skill set, desire, or your definition of success is. You know, when you talk about, you know, when we talk about American dream or success or anything else, success can be different levels. My brother, before he passed, had his house paid for. He retired at 62, had his house paid for, had his vehicle paid for, had a lot of money in the bank. And but, that was his level of success.
0: But that's not my American dream. My American dream, nothing had to do with professional success.
1: No,
0: it was the American dream was to continue to be in a land where I'm free.
1: No, it's measuring all the opportunities.
0: Right.
1: That are out there. And also, it would be if you're going to have a dream, it would be maximizing those opportunities to whatever level of success.
0: I go to the level before. It's simply freedom. Mm-hmm. And what I do with that freedom is up to me to do that.
1: Yeah, but we're making the same point.
0: Yeah, it's exactly. I'm just moving one step beyond before that.
1: Right.
0: Which is,
1: going further in my American dream than you are.
0: If you don't have freedom, then it's tough to maximize all the opportunities that you have. But with the freedom also comes the property rights. But if you decide that you are going to try to get a job and you're going to work like crazy to work in, DEI, gender classification, basket weaving, you can work as hard as you want. You're probably not going to succeed or make a lot of money in that.
1: What gender of basket?
0: The point is, it's freedom and what you decide to do with it, but it's the freedom. And I know it's like the stupid ones, you know, let's find out who's happier. That's not how I judge. I don't judge happiness the same way you do. Well, the people that are happy are the people that get taken care of completely. Well, that's not my definition of happy. My definition of happy is freedom. And I know, because I know that freedom will give me long-term happiness, even though I understand there will be periods of unhappiness and challenges in between.
1: I have a question.
0: Yes.
1: If weaving were a sport, hear me out. The Women's Basket Weavers Association.
0: I should have said underwater.
1: Underwater Basket Weaving right. Association. Would they eventually have to allow men?
0: Well, weren't men better basket weavers because of the dexterity of their fingers? I'm making this crap up as I go along.
1: Yeah,
0: trying to argue like weavers. Democrats.
1: Dennis Weaver was a pretty good male weaver.
0: Yes.
1: That's all I got.
0: But I mean, but that's the whole point too. And I go, what's the belief if you work hard? Because that's pretty subjective, isn't it? Is it my father's working hard?
1: Right.
0: I'll tell you this. As much as I have a good work ethic, it never approached my father's.
1: Well, I'll say this. Same thing.
0: And I worked a lot, I tried to find jobs that I liked, and thank goodness, not every job, but I tried to find jobs that I found tolerable. My father would do things that I just would not believe were tolerable, and he'd just work his butt off doing it everywhere, not just in his profession, in his personal life. The things that he took care of, he could take care of at home, the car that he rebuilt engines. Yeah. I mean, he would, the plumbing's gone. I'm going to put a new line in. Mm-hmm. He did things that I would never think of doing. Mm-hmm. So his working hard was not just working at something. It was the ideas and the knowledge he had in his head that was so expansive. He no doubt was going to be a success because he could do almost anything he wanted to do.
1: The first house that they bought, my parents bought, was in San Antonio for our friends in San Antonio over in the Adams Hill area, Rainbow Hills area. And so he decided the back porch was too small.

0: So he was going to add on to it. And it was like, I'm like, you're doing what? Well, why are you doing that? You know? And then the other day, here I am, my indoor tool closet. I decided to organize it a little bit. It took me all of probably 45 minutes, if maybe. And half of that was me standing there thinking. And then I came out of the closet and I went down the hall and I was wondering why my family didn't celebrate my achievement. All I did is move a few things around it. And for a couple hours, I'm going, well, it's got to be coming. They're throwing me a surprise party because I did a lot of work on this, you know, little closet where I've just moved a few things around. Oh my gosh, it looks great. And I stood there looking at it. I went back and opened the door and looked at it again. And I'm wondering why my family isn't celebrating. And then I'm thinking of all my dad's accomplishments that I went and laid down.
1: Well, I talked about my dad. I'll always remember my dad being furious at my grandfather.
0: Yeah.
1: My grandfather, he had to be in his 80s,
0: yeah.
1: early 80s.
0: Yeah.
1: And he had just gotten surgery.
0: Mm.
1: And we pull up into his driveway. It's January or February. It's a snowstorm. There's the hood of his car opened. He just got out of the hospital the day before. My father gets out and goes, Dad, what the hell are you doing? He goes, I got problems. The carburetor here. He goes, get in the house. Yeah. You just got out of the hospital yesterday.
0: Yeah.
1: He had, and my grandfather worked as a machinist and then realized he could compete. Remember, I told you my grandfather was a Democrat, but he looked at the union in the shop he was at and said, I can undersell these guys. Because of the inefficiencies of the union, he went and built his own machine shop in a garage in the backyard, and that became his business. And he actually took away a ton of business from those companies that were inefficient.
0: Right.
1: That was my grandfather.
0: Right, because he could get more done one person than the unions could as a group.
1: In the small company that he was at. It wasn't a large manufacturer, but it was a small. But so he built his own company.
0: Mm-hmm.
1: I mean, that kind of work ethic. So what does working hard mean? That's a pretty relative phrase now compared to my grandfather or my father.
0: Yeah.
1: And the work ethic that they had.
0: Right.
1: That so many had. And they were so talented at so many different things, Eric.
0: Yeah.
1: They could do cars, plumbing, woodwork.
0: You know why?
1: Anything they could do.
0: Because they had to.
1: Because they had to.
0: They had to.
1: Yep.
0: You didn't have a guy you could call or an app you could just click the button, you know, and then have people calling you left and right that wanted to help you, you know, and fitting on the job.
1: For me, I feel helpless today. I've got the pool guy coming over because I got a small leak in a pipe. I don't want it to affect the vacuum. And it's like, you got to make sure you make it today. He's like, well, I got to make it today because I'm out of town. I go, I'm going to be out of town, too. And I can't go out of town unless this is fixed.
0: Right.
1: So I'm dependent on someone else. My father would simply go, let me go and get all this stuff. I'm like, I'm not going to touch this. I can't do this with the valves and the ceiling of the whole pool system. I mean, it's the vacuum that makes the whole thing run. I'm like, I've never done this before, and they can do it in 45 minutes and be gone.
0: Mm-hmm.
1: I'd be out there for 3 weeks.
0: Mm. Yeah.
1: With still got a leak. Still got a leak.
0: Yeah.
1: We are Red Eye Radio.
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0: We are Red Eye Radio. He's Eric Cronin. I'm Gary McNamara. Here's the thought.
1: Huh?
0: The House, all the Republicans in the House, and you got a couple of Democrats. I think eight Democrats voted for the final bill.
1: Right.
0: To reject socialism in any form.
1: Any form.
0: Now, if we try to hold them to that, can they come back because it was non-binding and say, yeah, but it was a non-binding vote?
1: I'm sure they will.
0: Like, I saw that and I went, is that they're out?
1: When I see the word resolution, what you're trying to do is you're trying to get the other side to be on record.
0: Exactly.
1: But the problem is you're also putting yourself on record at a time when your party is taking ownership in companies.
0: Right, because you
1: and foreign entities.
0: You didn't say we're against socialism. You said
1: any

0: time.
1: Any form of socialism.
0: Right.
1: Oh, man. I mean,
0: now you've that's a pretty big mountain that you've created.
1: And I like that they did it, though.
0: That's great.
1: I'm happy they did it. Will they hold themselves to that in any form?
0: They were looking to put Democrats on record. We're putting them on record.

0: 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They're commitment. 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
2: ABC News, I'm Chuck Sievertson. More rescues 10 days after the catastrophic floods in Nepal. A man and a woman pulled out of a hydropower tunnel in a house today, says the Prime Minister's office. Over 1,300 people are dead, nearly 5,000 others missing, says Nepal's disaster agency. After the mistrial declared in the Massachusetts trial of Lindsay Clancy, the mother who admitted to killing her three children, her defense claims postpartum psychosis. ABC News spoke with Dr. Yalda Safan.

0: a psychiatrist who explained why Clancy was turned away as a psychiatric inpatient.
1: The resources we have for mental illness right now are so limited that those psychiatric beds, those treatment facilities are reserved for the sickest of the sick.
0: An immigration officer charged with lying to federal investigators about the shooting of a Venezuelan man in Minnesota has posted bail in McAllen, Texas. Several dozen masked men have been blocking the entrance to Britain's busy

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1: And he is Eric Carly, and I'm Gary McNamara. Wow, well, the president said it yesterday. It took 6 months, but he said it. We'll tell you what he said. 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
7: From ABC News, I'm Chuck Sievertson. More rescues 10 days after the catastrophic floods in Nepal. A man and woman pulled out of a hydropower tunnel and a house today. That from Nepal's Prime Minister's office. ABC's Lama Hassan.
8: Stranded survivors using a makeshift zipline and basket to ferry people and vital supplies across the still raging Trishuli River.
9: Our search and rescue operation is going on.
8: With more than 5,000 still missing.
10: And in a race against time, oxygen now is being pumped into other blocked hydroplant tunnels in hopes of helping more survivors.
7: More than 1,300 people are dead, nearly 5,000 missing, says Nepal's disaster agency. After the mistrial declared in the Massachusetts trial of Lindsay Clancy, the mother who admitted killing her three children, ABC News spoke with Dr. Yalda Safai, a psychiatrist, to explain why Clancy was turned away as a psychiatric inpatient.
11: The resources we have for mental illness right now are so limited that those psychiatric beds, those treatment facilities are reserved for the sickest of the sick. And remember, insurance won't cover a lot of these treatment facilities unless a patient is in their eyes sick enough.
7: Sentenced to 60 days in Kentucky's Jefferson County Jail, former Governor Matt Bevin. His lawyer wanted home confinement, but Judge Angela Johnson says Bevin repeatedly failed to provide financial records in the child support case of his now adult son.
12: So he has over and over again demonstrated a complete disregard and utter disrespect for this port.
7: Several dozen masked men are blocking the entrance to Britain's busiest ferry port between that country and France. Dover has been the site of previous anti-immigrant protests. Mike Tapp, a

0: Labor lawmaker says he bets the protesters don't know the cooperation between Britain and France reduced migrants this year by over 40% and advises them to go home, enjoy your weekend, get a job. You're listening to ABC News.
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0: A surprise for convicted Philadelphia labor leader John Dougherty and his attorney, released from prison after President Trump granted a commutation.
3: He was floored, as I was, floored.
0: Dougherty's attorney, George Paquetto, says the commutation was so Dougherty could care for his sick wife. He was serving a 6-year sentence for bribing a Philadelphia City Council member and stealing nearly $600,000 from the Electrical Workers Union. Johnny Doc was a power broker within the Democratic Party. Two more hurricanes are churning toward Hawaii. ABC News forecaster Lee Goldberg.
4: Hurricanes Karina and Lola kicking up serpent Hawaii. Karina weakens and stays away, but Lola could briefly go Cat 5. Takes a sharp turn to the north, hopefully staying west of the islands, but certainly some wind, waves, and rain likely.
0: Category 5 hurricane has top winds of 157 miles an hour or higher. 100 degree plus temps possible from the plains to the Carolinas this weekend. They remembered Dolly Parton and her music in her hometown Knoxville, Tennessee yesterday, not with a somber memorial, but a festive parade. Rachel Milford, executive and artistic director of Cattywampus Puppet Council.
5: The grief that a lot of our community is feeling is not just for this like larger than life celebrity. It's a grief around like the loss of a family member, because that's how intimately folks are connected to her in this region.
0: The parade included music, dancing, and puppets in her likeness. Chuck Sievertson, ABC News.
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6: 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Gary McNamara and Eric Hurley talk about everything from politics to social issues and news of the day. 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From the Relief Factor Studios, this is Red Eye Radio.
9: 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He is Eric Hurley and I'm Gary McNamara. Good morning.
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We are Red Eye Radio. He is Eric Cronin. I'm Gary McNamara. House Minority Leader Hakeem Jeffries said he was blindsided after two Democrats defected and joined the Republicans to force a vote on a resolution condemning socialism. In a 210-208 vote, Democrat Representatives Dan Golden and Marie Glusenkamp Perez

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1: And I'm Gary McNamara. He is Eric Harley. Ted Cruz. Yeah. Is he running? 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
1: All right. So we've been talking about, we said yesterday we've talked about the Democrats and just the insanity of the Democrats. And we talked about the challenges that the Republicans have, and the challenges they have are quite serious. It's not talked about a lot. We've talked about it. We've received criticism, but we're not wrong here. The populist socialist of the Republican Party cannot be allowed to continue with what they've been doing.
2: Right.
1: And we talked about who will challenge

0: not officially an advisor. And so the question then becomes, all right, why go? And this goes much further. You know, when we talk about tax credits for child care and, you know, more tax credits for families with children and all of that, it's, you know, ownership in companies, you know, the ramped up tariff move, all of these things that the left has been wanting to do for the longest time. 2016, Bernie, I agree with Mr. Trump on tariffs. And, you know, these are things, I know there's some liberals in Canada that don't like Trump's tariffs, but liberals here in the U.S. haven't been too outspoken about it. It hasn't been a thing. And now it's because, I mean, it's very clear. Well, we get into office, we can ramp up tariffs the way we want to, or we can ramp up ownership in companies the way we want to. And that was always my concern. I'm kind of surprised, and maybe it's just hasn't happened yet, that we haven't talked single payer yet. You know, when the president the other day, a couple days ago, announcing the addition to his healthcare initiative and things like that, and Trump RX and all of that, all good and well, that's great. You know, let's save people some money. But the question is, what's next? You know, because that his goal is to cut out the middlemen. You know, the insurance companies are getting rich, and, you know, we should cut out the middlemen and the money should go directly to healthcare providers. Well, all right. That's part of the plan of single payer. Is it going to go that far? I'm curious.
1: Well, especially since his first term, remember, he talked about Medicare.
0: Right. He did.
1: Medicare for all.
0: That's why I'm kind of surprised we haven't heard it yet.
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4: From ABC News, I'm Chuck Sievertson. Dramatic rescues 10 days after the Nepal floods. A man and a woman today were pulled out alive from a hydropowered tunnel in a house. That's from Nepal's prime minister's office. More than 1,300 people are dead. Nearly 5,000 others are missing, says Nepal's disaster agency. Newly arrived in Moscow for talks to try to end the Russia-Ukraine war, U.S. diplomat Steve Witkoff and President Trump's son-in-law, Jared Kushner. ABC's Patrick Reeval.
5: There's little expectation that this time will be more successful. Russia has intensified bombing Kyiv since the director of the CIA made a rare trip to Moscow last week, also urging Putin to negotiate. All signs suggest for now that Putin still believes he can win the war by further escalating it.
4: After the mistrial declared in the Massachusetts trial of Lindsay Clancy, the mother who admitted to killing her three children, Dr. Yalda Safai, a psychiatrist, was asked about getting help for postpartum trouble.
6: People who are in big cities such as New York City or Los Angeles have direct access to more care, whereas there's places that are maternal deserts, so to speak. There isn't a single psychiatrist or a single treatment center in their vicinity that can help them, that they can reach out to.
4: Sentenced to 60 days in jail, former Kentucky Governor Matt Bevin for repeatedly failing to provide financial records in a child support case. The attorney representing that now adult person adopted years ago called on the court to put the former Republican Kentucky governor behind bars. Bevin's lawyer argued for home confinement. Judge Angela Johnson.
7: You have done nothing to show the court that you are willing to act in good faith. And I cannot reward that.
4: But the judge says after 30 days, if there's cooperation, Bevin could get out. An immigration officer charged with lying to federal investigators about shooting a Venezuelan man has posted bail. You're listening to ABC News.
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2: 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In a nutshell, Monday holiday weather from ABC News forecaster Samara Theodore.
3: Your Labor Day forecast. Things look pretty nice in the northeast. Mild, very stormy in the southeast. We are tracking some showers and storms in the Rockies, out on the west coast, on the cooler end in Northern California, a lot hotter down in SoCal.
2: Gasoline prices are higher than last year, and the national average price for diesel fuel that moves trucks carrying food and lots more that we buy is at an all-time record high, over $5 a gallon. 10 days after the Nepal floods, a man and a woman today were pulled out alive from a hydropower tunnel and a house, that from Nepal's prime minister's office. Over 1,300 people are dead, nearly 5,000 others are missing, says Nepal's disaster agency. Newly arrived in Moscow for talks to try to end the Russia-Ukraine war, U.S. diplomat Steve Witkoff and President Trump's son-in-law Jared Kushner. This is ABC News.
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1: 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We'll take the P out of the S&P. 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
4: ABC News, I'm Chuck Sievertson. Labor Day weekend, the weather expected to be nice in the Northeast, but stormy in the Southeast, says ABC News forecaster Samara Theodore.
5: We could see some flash flooding on the road, so be very mindful of that. Then tomorrow, this threat shifts farther south. Places like Savannah, Georgia, Charleston, all in the bullseye for damaging wind, flash flooding, and some hail.
4: TSA expecting to screen more than 17 million people at airports like Newark, where ABC's Morgan Norwood is.
6: If you are driving, you want to try to avoid the roads between 1 and 5 this afternoon. That's when we start to see that traffic start to build.
4: A national average for a gallon of gasoline is $4.12, nearly a dollar more than last Labor Day. Rescues 10 days after the Nepal floods. A woman pulled out of a flood-damaged house. Prime Minister's office says a man was dug out alive from a hydropower tunnel. Newly arrived in Moscow for talks to try to end the Russia-Ukraine war. U.S. diplomat Steve Witkoff and President Trump's son-in-law Jared Kushner. This is ABC News.
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0: 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And Kurt, welcome.
7: Yeah, hey, Gary. Thanks for taking my call.
0: You betcha.
7: Question for you. I was just listening to the gutter brush, and I think I'm going to go that route. But I also have a metal roof on an outbuilding of mine, and it's pretty new. It's only a couple of years old. But I get, where I live, I get some pretty serious snow, you know, up to a foot and a half. And I don't have those little triangular pieces that keep the snow from sliding off. Yep. Do I need to worry about my gutters getting torn off?

0: Diesel fuels hit an all-time record high, $5.85 a gallon on a national average. Israel's military says it has taken control of the Ali Tahrir Bridge in Lebanon, scene of frequent fighting between Israel and Hezbollah, the Iran-backed militants. The U.S. is urging Lebanon to pressure Hezbollah to hand over the area to the Lebanese army. But Hezbollah resists, fearing an Israeli takeover. Drastic action by Volkswagen, says ABC's Sherry Preston.
1: The company's board of directors approved sweeping cost cuts aimed at confronting challenges, including competition from China and tariffs imposed by the Trump administration.
0: What these cars don't have concerns some safety officials, ABC's Mike Dubusky.
2: The National Highway Traffic Safety Administration announced a safety probe into Tesla's cyber cabs a day after the company launched the taxi service in Austin, Texas. The gold-colored cabs lack brake pedals, gas pedals, and steering wheels. NHTSA will check that the cyber cabs comply with federal rules.
0: Chuck Sievertson, ABC News.
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4: ABC News, I'm Chuck Sievertson. Days after the president and vice president said the Iran war wasn't really a war, just that there are flare-ups, in VP Vance's words. The U.S. military says it attacked three Iranian oil tankers today after U.S. Navy warships were targeted with missiles. The U.S. says two tankers were permanently disabled and the third destroyed. President Trump yesterday.
5: I call it a military conflict because it's small potatoes for us. It's not a big thing.
4: U.S. diplomat Steve Witkoff, President Trump's son-in-law Jared Kushner, have arrived in Moscow for talks to try to end the Russia-Ukraine war. TSA is expecting to screen more than 17 million people at airports this weekend. If you're driving, gasoline is nearly a dollar more expensive on a national average than last Labor Day. 10 days after the Nepal floods, a woman was pulled out of a flood-damaged house. The Prime Minister's office says a man was dug out alive from a hydro-powered tunnel. This is ABC News.
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0: And talking about your home, as we do each and every weekend, just a quick reminder, we do the show from 8 to noon Eastern time, or 9 to noon, I'm sorry, 9 to noon Eastern time, Saturday and Sunday.
1: Now, you're sure about that?
0: Yeah, I'm positive of that. And you can stream that if you're out on the road or whatever, and you got

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0: A festive parade in Knoxville. One of the organizers, CJ McCullough.
1: She's beautiful. She's wonderful. She was the moment. We miss her.
0: The parade included music, dancing, and puppets in Dolly Parton's likeness. Chuck Sievertson, ABC News.
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3: ABC News, I'm Chuck Sievertson. The U.S. military says it attacked three Iranian oil tankers today after U.S. Navy warships were targeted with missiles. The U.S. says two tankers were permanently disabled and the third destroyed. 10 days after the Nepal floods, a woman was pulled out of a flood-damaged house, while the Prime Minister's office says a man was dug out alive from a hydropower tunnel. A day after the hung jury and mistrial in the Lindsey Clancy case, this update from ABC's Aaron Katursky, who covered the trial.
4: She's back in the hospital. It's not like she's going free. Mm-hmm. Even if she were to be acquitted because of the insanity defense, she's going to get the treatment that the defense so desperately says she needs.
3: A chunk of the ceiling fell in the grand foyer yesterday afternoon, says the Kennedy Center, amid heavy rain. Nobody hurt, but debris and dust were spread across the red carpet. Statement says it's an example of why repairs are needed. This is ABC News.
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0: KPNW. 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
3: Just a little follow-up on that bridge. I'm still kind of scratching my head. I think near the end when I was talking to Linseed, it might be more on the right path. And I just want to add this in Lola. I'll get to you in just a second. Ponderosa pine, of course, it's a soft wood, and fungus insects are and can be a problem. That's number one. That bridge is big. It sounds like it's been there a while. So it's, I would definitely check for decay. I'm just scared that roller rock is... it's a coating. It's thick. It's got to bite into that ponderosa pine. And it can bite into pressure-treated wood. So it might. But when I said I was on the right track, when I went to the linseed oil, but that would just get destroyed by the sun. But I think what I might do is go in the genre of a deck sealer where it's built into the wood. So you could take a semi-transparent deck stain and put it on, but I'm telling you, you're going to have to put that on almost every year. There's also, and we've talked about different deck stains over the years. For that type of wood, there is a copper green wood preservative which fights insects and fungal decay and functions like the deck sealer. So I think I'm leaning more that way than an actual coating. You could always circle back and do a coating if you felt that wasn't giving it enough protection. Lola, welcome.
4: Hello. Can you hear me fine?
3: I can.
4: Okay. Great. I'm sorry. I was over at my daughter's and I'm like, I'm on hold because this guy I listen to all the time and we always get good tips from you. I'm hoping you could guide us on this. I heard the gentleman calling about the hot water tank, the 30 gallon that ran out quick.
3: Right. Well,
4: would his problem be an anod rod, or have you ever changed an anod rod? We're having trouble with our hot water tank changing that.
3: Okay. What are you changing the anode rod for, or because?
4: The elements. We've been having to keep changing the heating elements, and They said when it happens, it's probably your anod rod isn't taking the bad stuff out like it should.
3: Okay. So have you located where it is at this point on the top of the water heater?
4: So our hot water tank is 32 years old, but...
3: girl, you're doing good.
4: I know we are. I thought so too. But it has a lid. It doesn't have the obvious nut on the top that they say to look for the anode rod.
3: That's the ones I've changed.
4: Okay. So would we have to take the lid off?

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1: 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Joining us from Pennsylvania, we have William Stevens on the Law Enforcement Talk Radio Show. We'll call him Bill from here on out. He is a United States Army military veteran, 20 years service, multiple combat tours. We'll talk about the impact on him. He's author of the book, the Reflection Series, Legacy Edition, and his website is... it's a long one, so be prepared. It is Storytime. 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Bill, thanks for being a guest on the show, and thanks for your service. Both very much appreciated.
2: Hey, John. Thanks, man. Thanks for giving me the opportunity to tell my story. I really appreciate it.
1: Well, to be honest with you, and I've always had a soft spot in my heart for our military people. I grew up as a Navy brat in Norfolk, Virginia. But the ones who really helped me get over my issues with trauma were Vietnam combat veterans. And they didn't care that I never served in armed services. They were concerned about my recovery.
2: Yes, sir.
1: So it's a segment of the population, I think, that at Hollywood side, that number one, we don't give the credit where credit's due, and we don't hear the story. So I'm really glad you're here to talk about both.
2: Yes, sir. Thank you. You know, I'm a Desert Storm era veteran.
1: Gotcha. So briefly, when did you start in the military and when did you retire?
2: I joined the Army in 1988 and I retired on Halloween 2008.
1: Okay. So you've been retired quite a while now.
2: Yes, I have.
1: And during that time period, did you go in as an enlisted man?
2: Yes, I started out E1 to E7.
1: Okay, we used to call them E-nothings in the Navy. By the way, back in the day, there used to be car dealers say, we finance E3s and above. If you're, but E2, forget it. We don't want to talk to you. They didn't want to do any business with you.
2: Yeah, nothing. No. You were a nobody.
1: No, it really hasn't changed. I've seen a lot of films in Hollywood to talk about boot camp, whether it be Army, Marine Corps, doesn't matter. How accurate are those?
2: I don't know if you were talking about ones in the past or current. I will just tell you that when I came in, discipline was different than discipline today because we didn't have a cell phone. And we weren't on our phone all the time, and the drill sergeant or the DI, whatever they're called, they could grab you. They could touch you. They could call you whatever. But now, I mean, I've talked to some, and it's a lot different. It's a please and thank you world now.
1: Yeah, it's a little bit different. I've seen stories, and I'm a little bit older than you, but I heard stories of people that enlisted in the Marine Corps, for example, or the Army in the 70s, and it was a different world then between the 70s and 80s. 80s and now are totally different.
2: Oh, definitely. Like the World War II barracks, getting dusted off in sand pits. That doesn't happen no more.
1: Right.
2: And it's all luxury now.
1: I've even watched some of the Special Forces videos, and I'm like, even in my best shape, and when I was the youngest and I was in prime condition, I could not tolerate and do what they do.

0: I couldn't do it.
1: Oh, definitely not. But I mean, some of these special operation guys, they go to jungle training and Delta training and survival aversion. Like, I couldn't do none of that. But like today, I don't know how they can do it. But I mean, my hat's off to ones that do all the elite stuff for our country.
0: And but the, and I'm trying to say this gently, this is from the outside point of view. We talk about tip of the spear. Special forces are great, but they're not brought in when they have mass invasions. People like you were.
1: Oh, yeah, definitely. I mean, like, they hostage and rescue and, you know, embassy alert, stuff like that. I mean, like, I was artillery, so I wasn't infantry. I wasn't, like, the first in, but I will definitely tell you that if you are combat arms and you are put into a combat situation, you probably will see, like, engagement, depending on where you are. I mean, but... yeah, I was one of the first in, but I'll just give the credit to the Marines because they're basically the first in.
0: Yeah, they do all the heavy lifting. They get shot at for a living. That's what they do. I love all the skills that people get. I think that's great, but all Marines are infantrymen, and they're all riflemen, or men and women, and they're going to see combat.
1: Oh, definitely. It doesn't matter. You all, HR, you know, paper pusher people, they call them pokes. I don't know. They all go to a combat training. Like the infantry has their own combat training, like their own school. And everybody is a war fighter, you know?
0: So we look back on your career. I need to ask you this because I'm a drastically different guy than I was when I was 18. I'm still the same guy. What I went through back then is part of the reason I am today. But police work really changed me. It really changed my outlook. Do you look back and say I was a different guy before going to military and after?
1: There's a saying, the Army took a boy and made a man. And because of the discipline that I learned when I was in the military, and the way I was brought up as a child with the belt, I am that way today. That's, I'm a very disciplined person, and the way I speak to people can scare people.
0: Oh, I get that too. Trust me, I get that. I'm my best behavior on radio sometimes. And by the way, Clubhouse is an app that a lot of people should check out on your phone. It's free. But there I get a reputation that I'm rather abrupt, and I'm not a harsh guy. I'm not a mean guy by any stretch of the imagination, but I don't suffer fools and I don't suffer foolishness well.
1: You got to be real when you try to advocate to people, I'll tell you, because when you can't hide it. You know, people don't want to sugarcoat it. People don't want textbook knowledge people. They want people that have been in the, you know, in combat, or, you know, that have lived the failures and came out of it successfully.
0: So when your career, military career, were you in artillery the entire time?
1: Yes, I was artillery heavy, 109, 155 millimeter. But because I was relieved, I worked in a museum, and then I was relieved as a recruiter, and then I was an advisor for field artillery the last 4 years of my career.
0: Gotcha. So of the 20 years, how many were active military combat roles?
1: I was 20 years active the whole time. I was single for 19 years. And in combat, I will definitely say the five tours combined, different, they're called campaigns. Not really deployments, but I would say I have about 3 to 4 years, probably 10 years. I was deployed around the world and in different countries and stuff. But yeah.
0: Now, when I think of artillery, and this is a layman's point of view, I watch different shows. I think of the loud noise, and I'm very sensitive to noise. Are you?
1: The big boom. I don't like the booms from fireworks, but I learned to live it down. I wear earplugs or when I watch fireworks or I'm a far distance away, but I more struggle with the demons, you know, like things in my head, not, you know, big bangs don't really scare me, but I will say it's different when you're artillery and you're on the other end when you hear incoming or you feel it in the ground.
0: There's a big difference between incoming and outgoing.
1: A lot.
0: We're talking with William Stevens, goes by Bill. He is a Army veteran with 20 years and did multiple tours, combat tours. He's author of the book, a reflection series, Legacy Edition, and his website is Storytime.

0: 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We'll be right back.
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our conversation with William Stevens, who goes by Bill. He is a military veteran, United States Army, 20-year veteran, and he is now retired. 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You said earlier in the conversation, and we'll get to that, doing battles with the demons in your head.

0: we'll get to that in a moment. There must have been in your career, you guys do a lot of training, preparing for this, you live for this, all that other stuff. But did you have that eye-opening experience where you're like, oh my goodness, this is for real?
1: During Desert Shield, Desert Storm, when I was a private, when I was 19 years old, I was, we were forward of the line of departure. Our guns were dug in. I was eating my chow, and I was holding my plate, come up out of the berm, and there was a T-72 Russian tank in our area taking pop shots, and I'm thinking to myself, what did I sign up for? I am not training for this. And the war didn't even start yet.
0: And you're 19. That's the thing. It's like, you're still wet behind the ears. You're a kid.
1: Oh, I only knew basic artillery. Like, I was there. It was survival. That's what it was. The heat and how to live in the desert. Yeah. There were no buildings around.
0: I've had a couple guests on the show that were in there, and one would be, and I can't recall his name off the top of my head. He was a sergeant major in charge of the camp that was attacked by an insider in Kuwait before they went into, and he talked about the impact on him, and he's kind of a stoic guy. You don't get to be 25, 30-year military veteran and not be, I would think.
1: Oh, definitely. I always believe in the military there's an insider threat with security. Always.
0: And that makes perfect sense. At the time when you're 19, did you see that? Or are you like, there's a tank there, it's not on our side, and things don't look good?
1: The only reason I knew that it was a Russian T-72, they used to give us decks of cards, and we had to like study them. And learn about Russian vehicles, but I never thought that I would actually see a T-72. But like, and I didn't even know what direct fire was. Our guns took the tubes down, and they were firing while I was standing there holding my plate, trembling. I'm like, I can't do anything. Like, I just went to ground, you know, like I was a private. I didn't know what to do. I didn't know what direct fire was. And they took a couple pop shots and chased it away. And that was my first experience of like live engagement.
0: Before that, it was all just drills. There was nothing serious. Like, I got to do this to make so-and-so happy.
1: Well, until the GWAT area, everything was training with no magazines. Like, you didn't have no magazines. You weren't allowed to have no bullets in your magazines. I didn't have no bullets in my magazines. I had them in my pouch. You know, what could I do? You know, you got to play the part. Now, they train. Train as you fight. They train with magazines, and they train with live bullets. Like, it's not fake no more. The world is, it's evolving. Like, we can now train with real bullets.
0: And I think part of that is because of past incidents. At least the police work has been that way. And one of the incidents we talk about a lot that changed the way we did things all across the United States was the Miami FBI shootout. That was, there were Miami FBI agents that were had brass in their hands, and they were taking revolvers and they're emptying the spent brass into their hands. That's what we did at the range. And from that day on, you couldn't do that anymore.
1: I think the enemy started to adapt and knew that when there was no magazine, that was a helpless individual. Or if there was a magazine, did they really have? And there's soldiers that do training and they go into combat from the training area and forget to take off their muzzle blast thing on the front, their flash suppressor. And no one even tells them that they have a training a thing on their weapon system. And these enemies, the enemy knows this stuff. I mean, it's just crazy. I mean, as being an advisor, I always told the soldiers, you listen to the instructors or you're coming home in a body bag.
0: Right. There's no in-betweens. There's no gray area with that. It's black or white.
1: Oh, definitely. And the most experienced people are the ones they need, you know, training these individuals, guys and gals, especially the stuff today.
0: So you went through your first battle deployment. You were 19 years of age. And is it fair to say that you didn't respond the way you thought you would?
1: I didn't know how to respond. No one taught me. I mean, I think I was in my unit for 6 months. We went to the field one time in Grafenwöhr, Germany, and the next thing I know, I'm sitting in the port in Saudi Arabia unloading a howitzer that I didn't even know how to drive. You know, I got my driver's license at 16. I didn't have a car. I got my driver's license. I learned how to drive a howitzer.
0: Yeah.
1: That was my driver's training, learning how to drive an automobile in the desert.
0: Do you look back at that guy and say,

0: Hey, man, you just had no idea what was in store for you. Because I look back sometimes and go, I was a different guy then. Life was totally different.
1: You know, after I came back from Germany and I heard that I was going to Fort Carson, it resonated with me. I said, you know what? I think I want to do this. But I forgot when I got home to Pennsylvania, I had that big head. I was like, oh, I'm a combat warrior. You can't mess with me, blah, blah, blah. And then you have somebody who puts you in your place.
0: Uh-huh.
1: So I sat back, I re-enlisted for 4 years, and I started learning the system. And when I started learning the system, I started learning the difference between enlisted and officers. I didn't know none of that stuff. None of that. Now, it's all about leadership and coaching and mentoring and helping people. I learned it quick, because I made my rank quick.
0: Yeah, I want to hear some of your story in a moment. I turned on... actually as a series on television. I'm not gonna say which one it was, but it's about the invasion of Iran for the second time, and it was about Marine recons. It painted them in a very negative, bad light, and that doesn't jive with the people I've met.
1: No, I don't know a lot about the Marine recon. I have a lot of friends that are Marines and they're veterans, and really I don't follow the war.
0: When you went into combat and you did your military tour, well, first of all, did you think that being in the military would automatically assume combat, or was it two different things?
1: No, I didn't even know what combat was. All I know is when I was in basic, I learned a brotherhood. That's where we go to basic and advanced individual training together. And then we went to Germany and we all were together until we stepped on some pet checkerboard and they were like, you're going to Turkey and you're going to Europe. And they split us out. I didn't get a bonus or anything. I didn't know what combat was. And then we started like studying decks of cards and stuff like that. I'm like, the Cold War? What is the Cold War? You know?
0: Right.
1: That was the Cold War era.
0: It's different now.
1: It grew and grew.
0: A lot of people have no idea what that is. We're talking with William Stevens, who goes by Bill. And he is a 20-year Army veteran. Did multiple combat tours. We'll turn that conversation in a few moments. And we'll examine what caused the demons in his head. I'm paraphrasing what he says. He's author of the book, Reflection Series, Legacy Edition. And his website, StoryTimeWithSteveO69.com. 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I promise you, we'll be right back.
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7: 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ABC News, I'm Mike Dubusky. Tensions between the U.S. and Iran are heating up, with CENTCOM now saying U.S. forces have responded to attempted Iranian attacks on American ships.
8: CENTCOM says an aircraft

0: Aircraft carrier and a guided missile destroyer successfully evaded multiple unprovoked Iranian attacks. No Americans were harmed, even as they were being fired at. The response, the U.S. today firing at Iranian oil tankers, three of them described as part of a shadow network that funds the Iranian Revolutionary Guard.
1: ABC's Stephen Portnoy. Yesterday, President Trump called the conflict in Iran small potatoes for the U.S. Special envoy Steve Witkoff and the president's son-in-law, Jared Kushner, are in Moscow today to meet with Russian leaders about the war in Ukraine. It's possible they travel to Kyiv next, which would mark their first trip there since the start of the war. And it's Labor Day weekend, with the TSA saying it now expects to screen more than 17 million people when all is said and done on Monday. This is ABC News.
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0: 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Goes by Bill. He is a Army veteran, 20 years of service. Thank you very much. And multiple combat tours. And he's also author of the Reflection Series, Legacy Edition. 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Earlier in the conversation, much earlier, Steve, Bill, you talked about the demons in your head. You struggle with that more than you do sound sensitivity. What does that mean?
1: I believe we all have demons. It's actually trauma, but I call it demons because the people that I interact with. I have a chapter in the book called Invisible Demons. So it's everything that consolidated together from all the positives and negatives in the military, relationships, combat, non-combat, way people treat you. And then, stress, anxiety builds up. It all builds up. And then, you lose your family members. My mom, my dad, my sister are all gone. I'm the only one left. Uh-huh. And I have my 19-year-old kid. So, demons are the things that keep you up at night. People say, I can't sleep at 2 in the morning, 3 in the morning. That's because your demons are haunting you. Something is triggering you,
0: I get that. I'm a much better guy than I used to be, but I really struggled for a couple of years. And it was, sleep was a real issue. You brought that up. But how bad are the demons now?
1: They're not that bad. I mean, they still keep me up at night, but I've learned coping mechanisms.
0: Like what?
1: Believe it or not, I mentioned in my book, cooling pillows, cooling blankets. I wear this thing.

0: since 2008, and he has been an amazing person. But not a lot of veterans have the same psychiatrist, right, you know, or the same primary health care. But less stress, less drama. When I was married, it was very stressful. I was never a father for 19 years, and then as soon as I get out, I have a brand new kid, and then I'm all medicated up, and I don't even know. I'm sleeping most of the time. And I give credit to my ex-wife because she took care of my daughter most of the time when I was the so-called deadbeat dad who was highly decorated, and I thought I was a soldier. And that doesn't go when you transition out.
1: Now, I use a phrase that I knew what to do when the bloodshed, the trauma, the drama, the dead bodies, the shootings, all that stuff. I knew my job. I knew my role. I knew what to do. It's when things got quiet and my career was suddenly over that I really started to struggle. Was that fair for you?
0: Yeah, a lot of people don't talk about their demons. The quiet ones are the ones you have to watch the most, because like I talk to a lot of the quiet ones that don't disclose, like come on social media and talk about it. The ones who have tried and have not been successful at 22 a day or, you know, suicide. Those are the ones you have to sit down and really like tell them, you know, like, hey, look, there's, you have a light at the end of the tunnel. Right. That light is not going to happen right now. It eventually happens, but with counseling and therapy and municipal, whatever you use or whatever kind of coping mechanisms, something will help you in the future.
1: I'm glad you said that, because what started the show back in 2017, it was I wanted people to realize, particularly married couples, that there's light at the end of the tunnel, that no matter how deep your struggles are, that you're going to get better and you can have a great life. But it requires a lot of work to get from point A to point B. At least it did for me. Is that a fair statement for you?
0: Yeah, because like I was in a 10-year marriage. I was married for 10 years and no intimacy because I was so medicated and manipulated and mentally abused my daughter and my wife, not physically. But, you know, after we got, when the divorce was the worst thing, like I was separated in 2014, divorced in 2019. My kid was gone. I was by myself. I'm here taking care of my dad, who's 84. I have no social life. And then boom, everything is gone. You know, I'm like, why is this happening to me? Like my whole world crumbled down, and I looked myself in the mirror one day and said, it's because of you, guy. You did it. Your family didn't do it to you. And I'm still I am friends today with my ex-wife because that is my daughter's mother.
1: Exactly. I'm not as friendly as I'd like to be with my ex, but I give her a lot of credit because that's the reason why I'm alive and happy today, because of her. Because of her pushing.
0: Oh, yeah. My ex-wife was a psych nurse. I believe if she wasn't there, I wouldn't be here today. Yeah, she was a psych nurse. She treated me like a patient. I could have came home and been off the hinges, but she sat me down like a patient. I talk about it in my books, how my ex-wife sat me down and talked to me like a patient in front of my younger daughter. Like, I was like, damn, she treats me much more different than my own daughter. So I was kind of odd.
1: One of the things I really struggled with, and I love to hear if this is one of the demons you struggled with, was I at the time seemed to be very angry, and it would get angry and reactionary very quickly. I'm not that way today. I used to be described as an angry person. I'm not described that way anymore. I still get angry, but I avoid it at all costs.
0: So I was an angry person for when I made Staff Sergeant. I think the anger started coming out in me. Like, there were times when I was at different bases where, like, I lived in the barracks all the way until I was an E-7. Because if you were a single E-7, you weren't allowed to live off the installation. Different today. But I used to punch walls in my barracks room until my knuckles bled. I would yell at myself. I would yell at my soldiers. I would yell at other senior NCOs. And it cost me. It cost me. But you know what? I believe that there was a God or a creator, and I believe because of him, I'm here today. Because, like, you know, nine lives, I believe I was given, like, nine different chances.
1: Right. No, and look, I agree. What?
0: I believe I was given a chance after chance, and I'm here to talk about it today. That's why I'm here telling.
1: And we'll get to that part of making this part of your mission today, because the 22 a day is a real issue, and it's not just in our veterans, and it's just not our combat veterans, our military veterans. It's those police, it's firefighters, it's EMTs, it's dispatchers, and it's a horrific problem, and it's been a problem.

0: problem since I was a kid.
1: Yeah, I'm learning it's more about the warfighter. See, when you're the warfighter, they take care of you. When you're broken and you're not a warfighter no more and you have to leave the military and you have to go with the family or be with no one, no one cares. Only your veteran buddies know. Only your veteran, other service members who reach out. Because if you don't reach out, they're not going to reach out to you. And for your benefits, if you don't go and get your benefits, they're not going to come to you.
0: No, they won't. And by the way, this is a question. One of the hardest things I have to do today, even still today, is I'm much better at helping other people. When they put a hand out, make sure my hand's there for them. I'm really not good at asking other people for help. How would you describe yourself?
1: Oh, I'm always trying to help. Like, I do this all for my daughter because how bad I was to them and advocate for my books and stuff to at least help one person. Like, if somebody's listening to this show, millions of people, whatever, if one person gets something out of our conversation, then you and I have done our job. But me, I know I need help. Somebody put me in my place just a while ago. You cannot advocate for people unless you're advocated. You can recommend, you can do awareness, but I'm not a subject matter expert. I'm not a textbook person. I learned from all my mistakes, lessons learned. And that's what I tell people. If a book or something can help you, what I'm talking to you about can help you, then at least it helped you. But at least I'm not talking to your tombstone, you know?
0: That's right. We're talking with William Bill Stevens. He's a military veteran, 20 years service in the United States Army, multiple combat deployments, which we'll talk about again in a few moments. And he's talking about his struggles during and after. 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

0: conversation with William Bill Stevens. 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And it, sometimes I wonder, I survived it all. And I look, everything about me is not for everybody. So I don't tell everybody everything about me. And certain people, even other police, as much as I love them, they don't get to hear the stories I've been through because they, quite honestly, until they've proven themselves, I don't want to hear it. And I don't want to hear stupid questions. Are you that way with some of the people?
1: I like listening to everybody's story because there's a lot of people that haven't been to combat. And I'll just tell you that there's a lot of us that are the pinnacle of our career, and I call them career killers. They don't want you to go any further. They are afraid that you may be hindering people, or you could be successful, and they don't want that.
0: One of the things that I could, actually, there's a lot of your story I could relate to, but one of the things you said, and I'm paraphrasing, you can't be an advocate till you advocate yourself. One of the things I wanted early on to shine a light and say, hey, this, the things can get better for you. People said to me, you can't give away what you don't have. And you, quite honestly, you don't have it yet.
1: Now, I always talk about purpose and direction. What is your purpose? Why? When, like, I got out of the military. My purpose was not to join the military. I did not ask for the pain that was given to me 20 years later. Do I know what direction I'm going in? Yes, I do. That's to help people until the day I die. Purpose? I don't know if I've found my purpose yet, but I know that I'm discovering my purpose because, like I said, I am not an advocate. It's all about awareness and lessons learned.
0: How old of a guy are you now?
1: I'm 57.
0: So you're still about to be young.
1: The best shape. I'm in the best shape that I've ever been in my life.
0: I'm 10 years older than you. You are what we call a pup.
1: Okay.
0: No, 57.
1: You're a boomer.
0: I am. But one of the things I tell people is I never, when I was 16, if you asked me what we like to be in my late 60s, I'm like, I have no idea what you're talking about. I couldn't imagine being 18.
1: Like when you say you drank out of the hose as a kid, people don't know what that is.
0: No, they don't. They don't. And you can't tell them. And one of the things I want to go back to your career, because I know you mentioned you had struggles during and after. And I believe the struggles after is what is how we earn our wings, for to be corny about it, is how we get better at becoming a guy we want. Because eventually we became a former artist. I realized I can be the guy I wanted to be. And I'm no longer constrained to being the guy I used to be or what I thought I had to be. Have you hit that point yet?
1: I don't know. Can you rephrase that a little bit, sir?
0: Yeah.
1: John?
0: Yeah. When I found that part of the passion I have for helping and raising awareness of other people is it empowers me. But the reality is, for example, you mentioned your family members, most of them are gone. I'm going to my mother's 90th birthday. And one of the things I realize is I'll always be her son. I'll always have four sisters. That doesn't mean I can't dictate the terms of the relationship I want to have with them, to be the person I want to be.
1: Well, here's what I always tell my daughter. I don't date. I don't have like intimate relationships or anything. My daughter has one mother. I don't date one girl and go, hey, this is your new mom. Or the next week, this is your new mom. I don't care about it. My daughter has one mother, and I am the last of my legacy, and I am trying to pass

0: the Stevens legacy, that's where Steve-O comes from, Stevens, to this 19-year-old kid who is already a coach and a cosmetologist for competitive cheer at age 19. That's amazing. That's your crawl, walk, run, and your coach, teach, mentor.
1: And that's, I think, where we, to paraphrase, that's where I think where we become the kind of person we want to be. That's, for me, it's very enlightening. My relationship with my daughters, and I have daughters in their late 30s now, we're good friends, and it wasn't always that way. I was a dad. I was a disciplinarian. I was tough as nails at times, but their mother did a good job. I think I did a good job as well. They're great people.
0: When you're 19-year-old, well, when she's 18, she endorsed No Filter, my last book. And she said, I learned to love my father when he taught me how to drive. He was very cautious, very calm. And she thought that I was going to be like a nutcase. And I started teaching her when she was 14. And when we went to do the driver's test at 16, she passed it in amazing colors, you know. And I was always the one outside the vehicle going, turn this way, turn that way. I was never really in the vehicle, like the parallel parking and stuff like that. I always let her try to do it over and over. And it's always, and I always tell my daughter, crawl, walk, run, just like my podcast, crawl, walk, run.
1: That's the absolute truth. You can't be, and we can't all be Usain Bolt. So we may be good runners compared, but we all start off crawling. No one's a Hank Aaron or Babe Ruth the first time they pick up a bat. No one.
0: No, you start out as a follower and you end up as a leader. And sometimes when you're at the top of your pinnacle, you get knocked down. Get back up and do it.
1: Right.
0: So finish the story.
1: So what possessed you to write books about this?
0: After my father died and I was terminated from the civilian government as a security specialist because of my mental health, I needed to advocate. I needed to tell people, look, when you come out of the military, so military transition, self-help and personal development. When you come out of the military, your family is not soldiers. You are not on the battlefield no more. That was me. And there are no characters in my books. I am the character. And I talk about the different mental health illnesses, the struggles, death and dying, resume writing. There are not a lot of people that know you have to transition from military lingo to civilian lingo. They don't care about your awards. They don't care about your service. I don't care how decorated you are. When you go in this, I got out of the Army at 43. My first boss for a cola company was 27 years old. And he put me in my place.
1: Uh-huh.
0: Yeah, he was a general manager of merchandisers for a cola company. And I was the low dog on the totem pole. I was getting on my hands and knees at age 43, and I'm thinking, man, I'm highly decorated. They didn't want to hear that. Just shut your mouth, do your job. If it's a job, you do your job. If you got a career, then you do your career. If someone asks you a question or something like that, give them an answer. Give them a response. They asked you. Don't be volunteering information. You're not in charge anymore. Once you start getting into the leadership, then people are going to start like believing in you. Like I worked in the prison for not even a year as a correction officer trainee. I graduated top of my class from Pennsylvania, Elizabeth, whatever, Academy, whatever it was. And I walked right into the prison with a big head. These guys that had 20 years in there, they cut my head off immediately. You know what they did? They put me in the worst block to deal with the situation, like murders and killers. They're called Class A inmates.
1: You're gonna learn one way or the other.
0: Oh yeah, definitely. And you know what? I couldn't do it. I was bringing it home to my wife and daughter.
1: That's something you and I have in common. I couldn't do the corrections officer thing because number one, the noise alone, I couldn't do. And to be honest with you, Bill, it's taken me a long time to get calm, cool, and collected. And I'm not that way all the time, and I do my best to stay that way.
0: Man, I love it that the civilian governor gave me the opportunity, man, because now I laugh at the correctional officer thing that I was doing, man. They didn't believe in me, man. Somebody believed in me and took me under their wing for like 16 years. And I learned so much in the civilian government. I know the military side and I know the civilian government side. So I know both sides of the story. So when people tell me, you don't know that, yes, I do.
1: Well, your latest book is...
0: I failed it.

0: both sides.
1: Your latest book is Reflection Series, The Legacy Edition. What is that about? Very quickly.
0: So I'm a 7-time award-winning author, and I'm also a 2025 Eric Hoffer Book Award nominee for military self-help, personal development, and self-help. So you have The Mirror, Black Edition, which was written in 2018. The Broken Mirror, The Mirror is therapeutic poetry. The Broken Mirror is military transition and self-help, and the broken bond between me and my kid. So it's a transition from The Mirror to The Broken Mirror. And then I did No Filter, 2024. Each book came out on Halloween when I retired from Halloween.
1: We got to cut it off at that point. We're out of time. And your website is storytimewithsteveo69.com. 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Very much appreciated.
0: Yeah, thank you, sir. Thank you, everyone.
1: We've got another great guest heading away in just a few moments. 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
4: I'm Mike Dubusky. Millions of Americans are on the move this holiday weekend, with Labor Day unofficially marking the end of the summer vacation season. According to the TSA, about 17 million people will be screened at airports this weekend. 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

0: 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In the Law Enforcement Talk Radio Show, we are joined by special guests talking about their experiences, their realities investigating crimes, plus those who have experienced horrendous trauma. 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He's a law enforcement officer. He was shot in the face in the line of duty. Then he was fired by his agency for not returning to work fast enough. 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My name's John, the letter J, Wiley, W-I-L-E-Y. 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We have Cameron McKay on Law Enforcement Talk Radio Show. Cameron is a former law enforcement officer. He was shot in the face, and you'd think that that would be bad enough. Then the worst happened. He got fired because he didn't return to work fast enough as far as the agency is concerned. Cameron, thanks for your service, A, and thanks for being a guest on Law Enforcement Talk Radio Show and talking about it. Both very much appreciated.
1: Of course. Thank you so much for having me. I hope to share my story, and if it can help one person, I'm happy.
0: And by the way, Cameron's website is PTSDsupport.org. 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It's got great guests as well. The website is PTSDsupport.org. Before we go into your story, Cameron, I want to talk a little bit about a lot of people, and I don't want to say your home state, but a lot of people in those agencies surrounding the St. Louis area, smaller agencies, have been fired for PTSD. And even when they've got physical injuries involved, that it seems to be rather archaic, if you ask me.
1: Yeah, unfortunately, I know a couple people have been relieved of their positions in the St. Louis area because they were suffering from PTSD. They were trying to articulate what they were going through. The department, as far as I can see, didn't understand or didn't want to honor it, and they were released from their positions.
0: And just so you know, my story, I was diagnosed with PTSD back in the late 80s, back in the dinosaur ages. And I don't consider it a disorder in the typical way that a lot of people do. I consider it more of an injury. There's things I've got to do to maintain my center. So I'm on it all the time. But there's a tremendous life afterwards. But I'm still stuck on this thing that you were shot. That happens quite a bit. But what people don't realize is that a lot of officers get the short end of the stick that are severely physically and mentally injured.
1: Yeah. I think you believe that the brotherhood's going to catch you when you're falling in those instances, or the department is the brotherhood. It turns out the department is not the brotherhood. It's actually the business end of things. And it just got to a point. I had been injured in March of 2015. And by December, I was sat down at a restaurant. This was actually the first time I saw the chief since I was injured. And they basically sat me down for lunch and said, "Do you want to hear the news before or after?" I said, "Of course, I want to hear it before." And they said, "Well, if you're not back in the next 30 days, 100%, they clarified 100%, you will be relieved of your position. I had been dreading this day, but I did ask, okay, what about my FMLA? Because I thought I was going to get those 3 months. If anything, they didn't have to pay me, just some time to kind of get back up, you know, and like work towards the goal of getting back. But when I asked them about that, they said they backlogged 2 months and that they were giving me one more month.

0: month. So they told me, I believe, in December of 25, and by January, I didn't have a job, which made Christmas great, you know?
1: Look, there's nothing makes Christmas great, but I certainly understand it. And was there any inkling in your mind that they were going to let you go?
0: You know, I was scared of it for sure. Every time I met with them, I was telling them I was coming back, and they kept repeating the same thing. Of course, take your time. It's fine. Like, get it back together, you know, all that kind of stuff. I was going to my appointments. I was going to therapy twice a week for PTSD. You know, I'm going to physical therapy. After I got shot, I kind of turned into the elephant man for a little bit. My whole head was like out to here, you know, because the bullet hit me in my right cheek and kind of guided down my face, went through my head, broke everything behind my ear, all that porous bone. Then it hit me in the back of the skull, where it then deflected down into my neck, where it came to rest in my carotid artery and jugular. You know, there's a couple things there. I was moving when that bullet hit me. I was actually turning, and had I not been moving, it probably wouldn't have spun me. It would have blown out the back. So it's a blessing that I'm here. What was interesting, though, is I was home 8 hours later after getting shot with a bullet in my neck. They weren't going to access it. They weren't going to take it out. I had a grown doctor look at me and say, the body tends to reject foreign objects. So So I said back to him, I go, excuse me, sir, are you telling me that one day I'm going to be itching my neck and I'm going to pull a round out?
1: Yep.
0: And he's like, yep. And I'm like, well, as cool as that sounds, maybe we can find another way. And my wife was able to find a specialist, ear, nose, and throat guy, who was willing to go in, get it, and matched, basically they handed it off to evidence after they got it out a week later. And it matched the rifling of the gun recovered at the suspect's baby mother's house. And they were able to get him within, I think, 3 days, which was pretty relieving to me because I thought they might be coming to finish the job. This all happened during the Ferguson, Missouri protests. I had been up there quite a bit, but there was a big hate for police officers. And I literally thought a group of people might end up at my front door wanting to finish the job, which was a scary, scary situation to be in.
1: There's a story, and I'm very fortunate. Number one, we lost some guys in Baltimore that were shot in the face. So the fact that you're talking the miracle is not lost on me. Number one, I wish other stuff hadn't happened. But secondly, I've never been shot. I've had plenty of people shoot at me, and that's an eye-opening thing. And the last one, I got retired on a physical disability at the age of 33. And I thought I sprained my wrist. A guy tried to shoot me in my face with a service revolver while still my hand. And we fought over a gun and fired all six rounds off. So it was a life and death situation. But I thought I sprained my wrist, Cam. And it turns out I had multiple surgeries and multiple steel plates put in. And it was sent packing at 33. There's a lot that happened in between getting hurt and being retired. A lot of areas where I didn't know what was going on. Is it fair to say you had no idea what's happening to you?
0: Yeah. And what happens in those situations is you trust your department. You start taking the advice that they're giving, and some of it was good, you know, getting my address off of any public records, shutting down any social media accounts, like all these kinds of things are telling you to do it. And I was doing everything that I was supposed to do. Just kind of keep your head down. Don't make any noise, all that kind of stuff. And time just kind of started, and I had to start getting from the point that I was injured. Yes, I was physically injured, but I got home. So if I was shot at midnight, I was home by about 10 a.m. And by the time my head hit the pillow at 11, I somehow fell asleep, but ended up in these dreams that I was so unfamiliar with. Dreams of just like death, dying, pleading for my life, feeling it, tasting it, smelling it, all of it. And I wasn't able to sleep after that for about like 3 days. So immediately following being shooting, I'm not sleeping. I'm having flashbacks of being shot during the day. So my life after 3 days, I'm almost insane. Anyone who doesn't sleep for 3 days is going to be literally like insane. So I was lost in what was going on and really kind of trusting the guidance of my department. And I just did what I was told to do. You know what I mean? I didn't want to lose my job.
1: Short break on that note and return our conversation. Okay, we'll talk about how he was shot in the incident, and we'll talk about some details.

0: I will just say this. He strikes me as the kind of guy, and I was the same kind of guy, that loved my department. However, the truth is, they did not love me back. This is Law Enforcement Talk Radio. 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Don't go anywhere. We will be right back.
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return our conversation with Cameron McKay. He is a former police officer in Missouri. He's contacted us from Atlanta. His website is ptsdsupport.org. That's ptsdsupport.org. Very short version. He was shot.

0: shot in the line of duty in the face and was fired by his department in the St. Louis area about 2 months later, given about 3 months to recover. And he was not able to successfully recover and he lost his job. And by the way, you weren't probationary this time, were you?
1: No. I was in Special Operations COP Division, Community Oriented Policing.
0: So take us that incident. And by the way, the whole hands up, don't shoot was proven to be an absolute lie that never happened. But this was in the Michael Brown protest. Am I correct?
1: Yeah, unfortunately. Yep. That's how that all started. I was there actually the first night that everything happened. And that was probably the worst night in my opinion. Dumpster fires, businesses being looted in front of us, you know, 200 police officers versus thousands of other people. We can't even break through the crowd to get to businesses that are being broken into and burned because, you know, I mean, that whoever we send into that crowd might get swallowed and taken. It was like that dangerous, you know. Now, the night I was injured was probably like my fifth or sixth time going up there. I got up there about 15 minutes before midnight. Checked in behind the department at Ferguson and was sent to the front of the line. Get up there. I was told to stand at the end of the line. There was police officers on one side of the road where the police department was. And on the opposing side was the protesters. But the truth is this night, it wasn't like rowdy. You know, they were barbecuing on the other side. Our job was just keep them out of the street. You know, no big deal. And I saw a red car moving from my right to left. It then took a right turn right in front of me. So it's moving away from me up the hill. I looked over at a CNN crew. I looked back at the red car. And right when that happened, I was struck in the face. Now, I actually thought that someone had hit me with a bat on the side of the face. That's how hard it actually like hit through me. And I could actually feel it yank on the back of my head, which was a really weird sensation, almost being like pulled back by your head. And I hit the ground, put my hands up to my face. I got purple blood flowing everywhere. I look up at the officer next to me from Kirkwood. I said, did I just get shot in the face? He didn't say yes. He just said, officer down, officer down, officer down. I said my little prayer like we all kind of plan we will in that last moment. But I was still there. And then I decided, well, I'm definitely going to die. So I can either move and that way my family would know that I didn't sit here and wait for death and was scared. I was moving when it happened. So I got up and I figured I'd try to get to the parking lot from the grass. Didn't pass out. I was moving. No one came with me, which is kind of weird. I guess everyone's, you know, crouched down looking for cover and concealment from wherever the firing's coming from. But I'm moving back down behind the department and I get to the back of the department and there's civilians checking us in. You know, what department are you from? What's your DSN? All that kind of stuff. And I have my hand on my face and I look at him. I go, I just been shot in the face. I need help. And they actually said, you need to go to the back of the fire department. So I go, are you serious? And I start walking towards the fire department, which is next door, separated by a stairwell to an elevated parking lot. And I'm walking up the stairs. EMS runs past me. I'm like, it's me. Let's go. Jump in the back of the ambulance. And the first thing I think is I need to get a hold of my sergeant because my sergeant's got all my family information. He can get a hold of people, get things moving, you know. So I get the paramedics to call him. They let him know where I'm going. He says he's going to get a hold of my family. But when we get off the phone, again, I think a lot of police officers have like a short list that they would like to accomplish given a scenario like this. So I'm like, what's the next thing? I would love to call my wife. So I called my wife. She did not answer and I did not leave a message. Don't worry anybody. I didn't say, honey, I'm dying. I love you so much. I thought that might be a little traumatic. So I didn't get to talk to her, but guess who I did call after that was my mother. And I got a hold of my mom. She's from England, living in Missouri. And she just said in a very British sense, honey, everything's going to be okay. I'll see you soon. I said, of course, you're going to say that, mom. I love you so much. You're the best mom in the world, the best dad in the world. I'm going to die, blah, blah, blah. And she just calmly said, I'll see you soon. Get to the hospital. They've cut all my clothes off. They get me in the hospital. There's like 20 people waiting for me there, all with a plan to do something. And as soon as I get in that room, they go to work. You know, they're putting fingers in places that I didn't know they were allowed to put fingers in places, and definitely places I wasn't even being shot. But they were doing their job, clearing me, making sure I wasn't injured in any other places. Got a scan of my head, saw that it hadn't hit anything primary. And before I knew it, they were sending me home 8 hours later, since I could remember my social security number enough.
0: That's amazing, the fact that you were sent home 8 hours later.
1: Yeah.
0: If you're like me, physical pain is one thing. I find it much

0: physical pain than I do emotional pain.
1: Yeah.
0: But is it safe to say that you went through a really painful situation? I can't imagine being shot in the face and it being, hey, okay.
1: Yeah. I mean, they gave me the option. They were like, you can stay here, or if you really wanted to, you could go home. And with a bunch of people out front of the hospital, you know, who don't like police yelling and, you know, protesters and all that kind of stuff, I didn't really feel like being there. So they kind of snuck me out the back door through the parking garage. I got in my captain's vehicle and he got me home with my wife, who had been brought to the hospital already to meet with me. So
0: we have to have a conversation with her. Tell her she's welcome to be a guest on the show, because I'm trying to imagine her getting notification that you've been shot in the face and then going to the hospital. And I know it's a long stretch, but you're going to survive. You're okay.
1: Yeah. Yeah. And she wasn't told I was going to be okay. When she got picked up, it was basically get in the car. Cameron's been hurt and he may not be okay. So yeah, it was kind of like come as you are now. You know,
0: we think that I think of the worst case scenario. I try to prepare myself mentally for the worst case, which adds fuel to the fire of being fired by your department. Look, you didn't ask to get shot. You showed up and did your job. You didn't ask to get injured. You didn't ask for the physical injuries, the mental injuries, and you certainly didn't ask to be fired.
1: Right. And, you know, there's a lot of shame that comes with that, too, because suddenly you've done something that you thought was like, how else do you prove yourself your allegiance to the cause or, you know, that sort of thing? And then suddenly you're being assessed like you're a broken piece of equipment. Uh-huh. And broken pieces of equipment don't get paid. So you feel shameful because you're like, how did I put myself in this situation? How did I put my family in this situation? You know, the embarrassment, all that kind of stuff. And I was very self-critical. When I got fired, I turned inward on myself. You know what I mean? I just wanted to destroy myself. I began prior to being fired, I was drinking a lot. I really was. And
0: we'll talk about that in a few moments, because that's something you and I have in common. And by the way, for those who don't know, I've been sober 35 years now. And I, to this day, do not understand the correlation between trauma and alcohol. But for me, it's like throwing gasoline on a fire. We're talking with Cameron McKay. He is a former law enforcement officer from Missouri. His contact is from Georgia. He was shot in the face in a line of duty. He was a 5-year law enforcement officer. It wasn't probationary. And he was fired by his department for not returning quick enough. That's the reality of how a lot of police are treated. His website is ptsdsupport.org. That's ptsdsupport.org. And he's also got a prolific podcast. I can't say the name of the podcast. It's a good one. That's FCC Rules. Check it out. ptsdsupport.org. You will find it there. 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We're going to take a short break. I promise you, we'll be right back.
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0: ABC News. I'm Mike Dubusky. 17 million people. That's how many travelers the TSA expects to screen this Labor Day weekend, the unofficial end of the summer travel season. Lots of drivers hitting the road as well. ABC News meteorologist Samara Theodore has the weather report for this holiday weekend.
1: Your Labor Day forecast. Things look pretty nice in the Northeast. Mild, very stormy in the Southeast. We are tracking some showers and storms in the Rockies, out on the West Coast, on the cooler end in Northern California, a lot hotter down in SoCal.
0: U.S. Central Command says it struck three Iranian oil tankers in the last day, saying it was in response to some attempted Iranian strikes on American naval vessels, which were unsuccessful. And Trump administration officials Steve Witkoff and Jared Kushner are in Russia this weekend, urging the Kremlin to bring an end to the war in Ukraine. Both sides have promised to pause strikes on Moscow and Kyiv for the next few days. This is ABC News.
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0: return our conversation with Cameron McKay. He's a former law enforcement officer from the great state of Missouri. He was shot in the face in the line of duty, experienced officer, and he was fired for that because he didn't return fast enough, fired by his own agency. His website is PTSDsupport.org. That's PTSDsupport.org. And he's got a great podcast. I can't say the name of the podcast due to FCC rules, but it is a good one. Cameron, what we talked about earlier, you said part of the thing is the shame you feel when you're fired. You're told that you're not wanted anymore. And by the way, I love policing. I really do. And I was told in the academy from day one, if something bad happens, we'll take care of you. We got mm-hmm. your back. That really refers to the other officers. And then that's questionable. Life goes on. But the department, the city, the workers' comp, when they get involved, it's a totally different ball of wax. They do not have your best interests at heart.
1: Right. Absolutely. And, you know, I was told multiple times to lawyer up, which I did eventually. I think that actually kind of hurt my relationship with my department. Although it would make sense that you need legal kind of help when you're just walking through a situation like this. I think they saw it as like, I don't know what they saw it as, or maybe that's just me being, you know, self-critical or something like that. But, you know, you feel a lot of shame because, you know, when you cross that line of the law enforcement, they tell you in the academy also is like, you're not going to have a lot of friends who aren't police officers anymore. Right. And it ends up being true. And then when you get fired from the department, you don't have any friends. So again, I'm thinking, what have I done to myself? And I just started hitting the bottle really hard. You know, now that I look back at it, I can almost say that I was drinking in an attempt to hurt myself. Because
0: I certainly drank to self-medicate, and a big part of the problem was sleeping. I couldn't sleep. That area in between your wake and falling asleep, I'd hear gunshots, and my scalp would like a tronic thing, and it was jolt me awake, and it took forever to get over that. But I was of the mindset that if I drank myself into

off the highway with you so I can pull up next to you and kind of give you my peace of mind. And what does it end up being? It's like a little grandma. And then you just feel like a pile of trash. So you keep doing this, like, you know, up and down, up and down, up and down. And that's exhausting as it is. You know, you've got experience with that. And, you know, I'm drinking so much again to sleep and all that kind of stuff. But unfortunately, that only lasts for so long until it graduates to, you know, I was drinking 24/7. If I woke up in the middle of the night, I'm drinking. If it's the middle of the day and, you know, my glass isn't full, I'm filling it up. You know, it's happening all day until I got to the year anniversary and we were going to bed. It was kind of a weird day. You know, just kind of like walking around the house in disbelief that it even happens still in shock. And my wife comes to bed and she finds me having seizures and I had never had seizures before. She tells me I'm calling EMS. I said, no, you're not. I was so toxic at this point. I just wanted the lights to go out. I wanted the pain to be over. Just call it quits. You know what I mean? Just let it be done. But I kept having seizures. Now EMS is in my house. I keep having seizures while I'm telling them to leave. Now police are in my house. They're asking my wife if I beat her. What have I done this tonight? You know, all this kind of stuff. I'm about to turn into like a worst case scenario. But one officer, and he was from Kirkwood, Missouri. He did a great job. He looked at me. And I remember part of it is, does your wife deserve to be this scared? And I said, no. And he said, well, will you please get your blood pressure taken and we'll get out of here. So I'm having a seizure on the way out to the ambulance. I really believe they're going to like leave after they get my blood pressure. It ends up being about 220 over 120. So they think I'm about to have a stroke. So they take me pretty much against my will to the hospital. I'm telling them to call security. It's going to be a long night, which is not a good idea because they will sedate you when you get to the hospital. But when I got there, a doctor happened to see my chart and see that I was shot 1 year ago to that day's date. And they needed to get a scan of my head, which revealed I was actually suffering from Press syndrome. Press syndrome is when the pressure within your cranium is so high, it's squeezing your brain and it was causing me the seizures. They were able to stabilize me, but then I went into alcohol withdrawal, physical alcohol withdrawal. Went through that for 2 or 3 days. I don't remember. But somewhere in there, I must have aspirated, which turned into pneumonia in my left lung, pneumonia then in my right lung. So double pneumonia. And then my right lung collapsed. And I ended up being in a drug-induced coma for 5 weeks on a ventilator. Now, the problem with that is, anyone who hasn't been in a coma, including me, I assume that when you're in a coma, you get to take a nice nap, you know, maybe like a medical procedure. You wake up, you know, it's over. No, I was in a coma having PTSD dreams. So I'm trapped in a coma. When I was start coming to, I wasn't able to talk or anything. I've got something down my throat, which I think is choking me. So the first time I woke up fully, I pulled it out. And then after that point, they had me tied to the bed. So I was tied to the bed for 5 weeks, having PTSD dreams, literally just wishing if there was a God, because I was in no way spiritually connected, that it would just be over. And the next thing that happened was pretty out there and wild. I was in so much pain. No one was helping me. I just wanted it to be over. And at some point, two figures dressed in black came to the door and they said, do you want to get out of here? And I said, yes, I do. And they said, follow me. So I followed them out of the room into the hallway. But as that process happened, it started to get dark. And I kind of said to them, what's going on? They said, hey, those people in that room don't understand what you're going through. They would want to get out of there too, right? I'm like, yeah. They're like, all right, follow me. So I keep following them. And as that happens, the hallway gets darker and darker. And now I can hear things in the darkness moving on my right and left. And they're kind of scampering around. And I'm like, whoa, what's going on here? Again, they're like, hey, those people don't understand what you're going through. They'd want to be out of this hospital. Let's get out of here. I'm like 10-4, let's go. So I keep walking and then the thing starts in the darkness, starts scraping me and laughing. And as I turn to run, everyone attacks me, including the two people who had led me into the darkness. So now it's like a 12-person assault, physically depleted, completely torn apart as bad as it could be. And then unfortunately that turned into a sexual assault. Not going to talk about that, but at some point I blacked out, came to in another scene. It was kind of like a cavern looking area. And a big figure came up to me and said, do you want to get out of here? And I said, yes, I do. He said, all right, well, you got to win this game. And the way the game worked is there was this huge glass pyramid made out of triangle glass chambers
stacked across and on top of one another, making a pyramid. And the way the game worked is anyone who wanted to get out of whatever this place was, because there was a lot of us, you had to win this game, and you had to enter one of those chambers at the base of the triangle, get

0: based off one by one, and those chambers would be flooded, and whoever didn't drown got to move to the next level. So I kept winning, moving to the next level, moving to the next level until I got to one of the top two triangles leading to the triangle that equals freedom. When I was there for the first time, I could see the person who would die in my stead. It was a female, brown hair, brown eyes. Don't know who she was, but I realized in this moment, I can't kill whoever this is to get out of whatever this place is. And I'm starting to kind of put it together. Again, I do not believe there is a God spiritually or anything like that because I'm so fried, right? But I realize again, I can't kill this person. So I decide to drown. And as I drowned, everything goes dark and I start falling down into this darkness where it feels like I'm never going to come out of it. And for whatever reason, I just said, Jesus, please forgive me. Again, I was not, you know, a Bible thumper, nothing like that. I just said it. And, right when that happened, a pinprick of light appeared. And in pitch blackness, a pinprick of light is piercing. And I don't know if it got closer to me or if I got closer to it. But as that process happened, my pain started going away mentally, physically, spiritually, emotionally, until I found myself actually standing in the light, totally free of pain for the first time, probably since I've been born. I mean, free of pain to the point I can't even remember it. And it's so bright, I can't see ahead of me, but I realize I'm holding someone's hand. I look down to my right.
1: That note, and we're turning the conversation a few moments. We're talking with Cameron McKay. He is a former law enforcement officer from the state of Missouri, contacts from the Georgia area. And his website is PTSDsupport.org. 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He was shot in the face. He's talking about going through a coma about a year later. Don't go anywhere. There's so much more heading away. We'll be right back.
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0: Return our conversation with Cameron McKay. He's a former law enforcement officer from the state of Missouri. He was shot in the face during the Michael Brown protest in Ferguson, Missouri. He went through a coma, which he's talking about now. And we'll return to that conversation in a few moments. He was fired by his department for not returning to work after about 2 or 3 months. It's an insane story. His website is PTSDsupport.org. That's PTSDsupport.org. Cameron, before we went to break, you're talking about this nightmare. I never really gave much thought to being in a coma. Obviously, I've never been in one, so I don't know. But you're kind of stuck like Chuck, and you can't get out of that, can you?
1: Yeah, I'm stuck in this coma, and I'm actually having a near-death experience. I'm holding my grandma's hand in heaven. And as I'm looking into this brightness, I look to my left, it's gray. I look behind me, it's pitch black, but I can see people floating in the darkness, and they look like they're in pain. They're in hospital beds, wheelchairs, or having some sort of crisis. And I turned to my grandma and said, how's it they're so close to where pain doesn't exist, and we're right here, and they don't know it? And that's right when I woke up to my wife slapping me in the face, pulling me out of that 5 week coma, because if you go past 5 weeks, typically you don't wake up. So this was their last time to like wake me up. If I didn't come out of it, they weren't going to put it back in. But I woke back.
0: I know this is kind of redundant. Do you realize you've been through a ton more than most people, and you are a walking, talking miracle?
1: Well, yeah, I'm trying to be, because the truth is,
0: I feel like it, but you didn't ask for any of this, did you?
1: No. No, but it is what it is. You know what I mean? I'd rather it happen to me than someone I love, I guess, in retrospect. So that's helped a little bit through the process. If someone's got to go through it, let it be me. And, you know, like that idea.
0: I would not wish the throes of PTSD on anyone. And you're looking at a guy that has done tremendous progress, and most people would never know. I know. They don't know, which is, to me, that's the proof of really working hard at this, that the other people that are important to me and the strangers have no idea.
1: Yeah. It's tough, because with a mental illness, there's so many times in the last 10 years, I wish I could take my brain out and show it to somebody and say, this is what it hurts. You know what I mean? Because with a physical injury, like there were times I literally wished I was more scarred, like half my face was missing, so that people could understand the pain that I was in compared to them seeing what appears to be, it's just a hole in my face. You know what I mean? That they stitched shut. But there was moments, oh man, during the last 10 years where I thought I was going to die or that I couldn't make it. When I woke up from that coma, even having a spiritual experience, I woke up angry. I wanted to be out of there. I was like, you have no right to keep me here.

0: I ran away from the hospital, or I tried to run away a couple times. They said I had to go to a stroke clinic because I had to learn how to walk again and all this kinds of stuff. I had to be able to use the restroom, shower, and walk upstairs. They said it's going to take about 14 days. I did it in about 4 just out of spite because I was so angry. But I got home and someone said I might have a drinking problem. I didn't believe them. And so I stayed sober for...
1: That's not a conversation you wanted to have with me back in the day.
0: Exactly. So, you know, I, you know, stayed sober for about 3 months and then started drinking because I'm a grown man and I'm allowed to have a beer when I go out. And that turned into 6. That turned into, you know, vodka again. And before you know it, I'm back in the swing of it, thinking I don't have a problem until one morning I'm actually on my way to a therapy appointment. And I've already had about 2 vodka drinks and I feel like I need another to be right. And I'm driving and I remember exactly where I was and a message came through the car, which was basically like, if you take this any further, I can't turn this around for you. And it was so shocking because at the same moment, my ego that had been telling me everyone's stupid, they would do the same thing. How dare they judge me? It jumped out the window on me. It abandoned me. And for the first time, I was alone and I could actually realize how small I was, how lost I was, all these kinds of things, to the point I got to my therapist and I just told her, even though I knew it was going to have to change everything. And she told me I needed to go to AA that night. I needed to call my parents in front of her and have my wife go home, get rid of all the alcohol. I did relapse 3 months later at a all-inclusive resort for a wedding. Don't do that if you're trying to stay sober. Don't go on an all-inclusive trip. But since then, that's...
1: Don't go on a cruise your first year. It's not a good idea.
0: No, just don't do it. And but by the grace of God, I'm 9 years sober, moving in on 10 in November. I'm not going to count any days I don't have yet, obviously. But you know, I was able to get sober. That was super challenging. I just wanted the sobriety. I did not want to be in AA. I thought AA is basically, or alcoholics basically lived under bridges and beat their families because that's everything I had seen of them and all that kind of stuff. And, you know, I got to an AA meeting. I'm shaking in the first one, but I don't need what you guys are doing. I don't need to be part of this. I just need
1: you
0: the sobriety.
1: You don't understand. I'm different. I'm special.
0: Yes, exactly. I'm different. And I've been through way more than you guys have and all this stuff and super victim and like all this kinds of stuff. And they would tell me I need to find a higher power. I'm like, there is no higher power. I refused it. You know,
1: here's Cameron. What they told me was, you need to pray and meditate. And I'm like, yeah, I've been not drinking. Praying and meditating is not going to change anything. And now what I do every day is I don't drink. I pray and meditate. And if I don't, I don't feel good.
0: Yeah. Well, I had an old guy look at me. He goes, fine, Cameron, there is no higher power. And I'm like, okay. He goes, all right, see that chair sitting next to you? Now that's your higher power. And I said, why is that? And he's like, because that chair is making better decisions than you are.
1: You know what was the turning point for me was the ocean. I could not stop the waves.
0: Yeah, that's a good one. I like that.
1: I was a religious guy. I had a firm belief. However, I was the kind of guy that would talk a big game and not follow it up. And I had to learn that the action afterwards is what changes your life.
0: Yeah. Yeah. And so I do for a whole year the things I'm supposed to. I put my head down. I did 90 meetings in 90 days. I'm keeping my sobriety. I got my sponsor. I'm doing all this. I get to the year chip. And I think that year chip's going to click everything in place. You know, like my life will be back. It didn't change anything. And I was super disappointed. And I was like, what's going on here? And little did anyone know that I have now identified myself as the problem in the family. And if there's a problem, it needs to be fixed, even if that means getting rid of something. So I was kind of in that mindset. And it just so happened I had a therapy appointment in that 48 hours. And I decided I was going to get a secret off my chest that I'd never told anyone. And I figured didn't mean anything. And I even preface it by walking to my therapist and saying, I got something to talk about. It doesn't mean anything. And she goes, fine, what's that? She didn't know I was thinking about, you know, leaving this world. And I tell her when I was 5 years old, my friend and I were taught an adult game by his mom's boyfriend. And when his mom's boyfriend found out that my dad was a DEA agent when we lived in Curacao off the coast of Venezuela, he told 2 5-year-olds that God doesn't love us anymore. Our parents will get rid of us if they find out what we did. And 3, he's going to kill my friend's mom if I tell my dad. So at 5 years old, I had to make a very adult decision.
1: Yes,
0: and time-wise, it just so happened that my family ended up leaving me on the island for 5 weeks as my dad.

0: needed a triple bypass stateside. So we took my mom and my little sister, but my little five-year-old mind, since I got left on the island, thought they found out. So I started this equation of, I have to be a good boy to earn my way back into heaven. Now, this has taken years of unpacking and having to go back to that child and do the shadow work and all that kind of stuff. But in that moment, my therapist looked at me and she goes, that's it. And I go, what do you mean? She goes, that's the hook. You have to understand with trauma, there's an initial hook. So when you were 5 years old,
1: sets you up for this.
0: Yeah. So when you were five years old,
1: by the way, in defense, I'm not certain I agree with 100% of that, because you went through an ordeal, and being shot in the face is life changing for anyone. If you survive it, it's going to change your life. And then to turn around and be fired by the very agency you swore to do all this stuff for, something about it strikes me as very unfair. And I think everything you've been through, a lot of that has to do with that, because you were okay before that.
0: Yeah, yeah. You mean as a police officer? Yeah, I was fine as a police officer.
1: We've got about 2 minutes left. I want to go into what you're doing today, because PTSDsupport.org is your website, your podcast, and which I can't say the name of because of FCC rules. I would love to tell you it's a great show. Check it out. But you can get information at PTSDsupport.org. Is it fair to say that a lot of what you do today is driven by the passion of the pain you went through?
0: Yeah. Yeah. I don't want anyone else to feel that isolation and that feeling of shame that I did. It was a sad thing, but even after I wasn't with the department, I was getting into confrontations with command staff members. If they saw me at QT, they'd come up to me and basically tell me what they thought about the website, what they thought about everything. Now, the website's intended to help anybody who's sitting at home making decisions on their own like I was. You know, I focus on things like, first off, sobriety, medication, if you need to take it. I do like medication, but I don't like numbing out. And you get two roads. One is stable and work on what you need to work on. One is numb out. Pick the stable route. That way you can fix the problem and you'll actually get some traction on it.
1: Check out PTSDsupport.org. That's PTSDsupport.org. That's his website. Hopefully people can get in contact with you there. You can also find him on social media. Cameron, thanks so much for being a guest on the Law Enforcement Talk Radio Show and for your service beforehand. Both very much appreciated.
0: Thank you, sir.
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0: And an explosion at a military base in Bolivia has left 2 people dead and 14 missing. Officials say it happened in an area used to store pyrotechnic material. Mike Dubusky, ABC News.
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6: Welcome. It is Verdict with Senator Ted Cruz, Ben Ferguson with you. Senator, I tell you what, it's been a really fun week. It got a lot more fun on Wednesday. Congratulations. It is official. You are now a number one New York Times best-selling author while being a U.S. Senator. I got to say, it's pretty impressive. Well done.
7: Well, this was a very, very good week. Last week, my brand new book came out. It's called Going Further, The Incomparable Clarence Thomas. It's a biography of Justice Thomas, who, as you know, has been a friend of mine for 30 years. He was a guest on the Verdict podcast. By the way, if you have not watched that interview, it was an hour and 20-minute interview I did with Justice Thomas. It is the one and only podcast Justice Thomas has ever done. You can watch it on YouTube. And I would highly recommend it. It was a fascinating and wonderful interview. And the book, this week on Wednesday, the new New York Times bestseller list came out, and the book is the number one best-selling book in the entire country. And that's the first time all 5 books I've written have been New York Times bestsellers, but I've never had a number one. And so that's really gratifying. A whole lot of people, I think, are enjoying the book. I did a rally this week up in Fort Worth. And it was great. A whole bunch of people had bought the book and brought it to the event. I think people are really enjoying the book, and it's a big threshold. We're going to talk about that a little more. We're also going to talk about the 25th anniversary of September 11th that is coming up, and at the same time as the 25th anniversary of 9/11, Abdul al-Sayyad, the radical Islamist candidate in Michigan, is participating in a conference with radical clerics, with people who justify and give excuses for the terror attack on the United States on 9/11. We're going to break that down and actually go through the long history Abdul al-Sayyad has of tweets that are just astonishing about September 11th. He's deleted all of his old tweets, but the internet is forever. And when you try to delete something, it doesn't go away. We're going to bring you back to those and walk through just how extreme and anti-American this particular candidate is. And then we're also going to talk about China. Chinese espionage, Chinese spying here in the United States. Not far away, but here in America. Multiple instances of Chinese spying, Chinese ships spying on military bases, intercepting communications, Chinese nationals engaged in espionage here in the United States, and even an American citizen pleading guilty to being a Chinese spy here in America. We're going to break all of that down on today's pod.
6: Yeah, it's going to be a very, very special show. I want to also take a moment and tell you about the midterm elections. The stakes right now, they couldn't be higher. And we finally have a president and administration fighting hard for America first. 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All right, Senator. So let's just go back to the excitement. Where were you and how did you find out that you finally have a number one New York Times bestselling book? I don't know who was more excited, by the way, if it was me or you, because I was stalking it all day on Wednesday and hoping that it was number one. It's every author's dream. You've done, what is it, your fifth book? I did one. Well, even just being a bestseller is amazing, but being number one is a whole nother level.
7: I got to say, Ben, you're hurting my feelings with that word finally. I mean, there seems to be a whole lot of judgment there. That you're casting some serious aspersions on my first four books. I liked the first four. I thought they were good books. They sold well. But I think the highest I'd ever made was number five on the list. So number five, number one was gratifying. And look, this book, it really was a labor of love. The reason I wrote it is because Justice Thomas, I think, is an American hero. And he's someone whose story is inspiring. And a lot of people don't know it. A lot of Americans don't know his story, coming from abject poverty, facing just withering racism. But also his ideological journey, going from being an angry left-wing radical to one of the most conservative thinkers in history. And the book tries to do both of those, and at the same time, take his more than 30 years of jurisprudence and explain it. Explain it in terms that are understandable. You don't have to be a lawyer. You don't have to be a constitutional law expert. It's designed to make you understand why it matters. Right now today, Clarence Thomas is the second longest-serving Supreme Court justice in history. In less than 2 years, he'll be the longest-serving justice in history. And he has written opinions over the decades that are profoundly consequential on issues ranging from race. There has been no more important justice in the Supreme Court writing on issues of race and the Constitution's protections against racial discrimination by government than Clarence Thomas, and that the book explains at great length. He has written, obviously, on abortion and Roe versus Wade. He has written on the Second Amendment, the right to keep and bear arms. He has written a great deal on Reconstruction and the fundamental rights of Americans. And he's also written, there's an extensive discussion of his opinion in the Kelo case. So the Kelo case was a case where the court upheld a city taking a woman's private home, not for public use, but instead for a parking lot for Pfizer, the giant pharmaceutical company. And Justice Thomas dissented in Kelo when he wrote in his opinion, the Constitution says you can take private property for, quote, public use. The Supreme Court over the years had basically changed the words public use to public purpose. And Justice Thomas said, look, that's not what the Constitution says. Public use means you can take a house, say, if you're building a road or a highway or a school or a library, something that's a government building that the public is using. But the argument here was not that the public was going to use it, but essentially that there was a broad public purpose in taking this poor woman's house because a parking lot would be more valuable to the community. And Justice Thomas says, look, that's contrary to the words of the Constitution. he won by losing because his dissent was persuasive.

0: have been many, many states, including Texas, have passed laws that now put into law that you cannot take private property for public purpose, only for public use. His dissent was more persuasive than the majority. And a prediction I've made, if a case comes challenging Kelo, the court will overturn it. Now it will embrace Thomas's dissent, as it has in so many other areas.
1: It's really awesome. I got to tell people, grab the book, get it. It's a number one bestseller now. Congratulations on that. It really is fun. We're going to take a quick break. We'll come right back. We got a lot more to talk about on the show. Don't forget, we do this show as a podcast. We're listening on the radio Monday, Wednesday, and Friday. So download Verdict with Ted Cruz during the break wherever you get your podcasts. A lot more coming up right after this.
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4: Welcome back. It is Verdict with Senator Ted Cruz. Ben Ferguson with you as well. 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It is always free. All right, Senator, let's get into Abdul El-Sayed. He is going to join a panel. And the anniversary, a important anniversary, the 25th anniversary of 9/11 is coming up. He is going to join a panel with 9/11 conspiracy theorists at an Islamic convention. Now, this convention clearly is being done just days before the 9/11 anniversary. Obviously, they chose that on purpose. But I cannot believe that more are not talking about the Democratic Michigan Senate nominee and what he is scheduled to speak at and who's around him.
5: Well, I got to say it. The Democrats running for Senate across the country seem to be competing with each other in terms of who can be more radical, more extreme, more out of the mainstream. On Wednesday's podcast, we covered James Tallarico, the extreme left-wing Democrat running for Senate in Texas. And in particular, we uncovered the Zoom call he did 6 years ago with left-wing activists from the Sierra Club, where he pledged to, quote, dismantle capitalism. These guys are radicals and extreme. Well, Abdul El-Sayed basically said to Tallarico, hold my beer, I can be more extreme than you can.
4: Yeah.
5: And the story you just noted, so this coming week is the 25th anniversary of September 11th. That was the most horrific terror attack on the homeland in American history. And instead of honoring that attack, instead of honoring the nearly 3,000 lives that were taken that day, Abdul El-Sayed is speaking at an Islamic conference that is essentially defending the attackers. Here, I'm going to read to you a story from the Washington Free Beacon. Democratic Senator, Michigan Senate nominee Abdul El-Sayed is scheduled to speak at an Islamic convention this weekend, 6 days before the 25th anniversary of 9/11. On a panel, alongside a, quote, 9/11 truther, and a Muslim cleric conspiracy theorist who has called for an examination of the official narrative surrounding the terrorist attacks. El-Sayed is headlining the Islamic Society of North America's annual convention in Detroit on Saturday. There, El-Sayed will speak on a panel to examine a, quote, turmoiled America, alongside left-wing pundits Sent Uygur and Zaid Shakir, an outspoken New Jersey-based cleric. Both men have promoted conspiracy theories surrounding 9/11, in which Al-Qaeda operatives killed 2,977 Americans. Quote, I no longer believe the official 9/11 story, Uygur declared in a social media rant in February. Uygur, who hosts the Young Turks YouTube show, is now pushing debunked claims about Israeli involvement, because, of course, Israel is the one that committed 9/11. Don't you know that? I mean, look,
4: yeah,
5: these guys are radicals and kooks. Including the, quote, dancing Israelis myth, an anti-Semitic conspiracy theory that posits that five Israeli spies filmed and celebrated the terrorist attack. Quote, I didn't know we arrested Israeli spies who were here to document the event, wrote Uygur, who is the uncle of Hassan Piker, a close El-Sayed ally who has said that America deserved 9/11. Boy, I didn't know that. Did you know that Cenk Uygur is the uncle of Hassan Piker?
4: You know what? I did know that only because I've had to deal with him so many times. He had to go on Piers Morgan's show and do a mea culpa after losing it when he was debating me recently over the issue of Israel, oddly enough, because he's absolutely obsessed.

0: obsessed with Israel and anyone that supports Israel. And this is where the hate comes from within the Democratic Party. You can, by the way, that clip when it went completely viral, Piers brought him back to try to rehabilitate himself, and then he doubled down on it, which was even funnier.
1: Well, Hassan Piker, who's campaigned alongside Abdul al-Sayed, said America deserved 9/11. He's the nephew of Senko Gür, who now Abdul al-Sayed is sitting on the panel with. Ogier was widely mocked, as one outlet described it, for going full 9/11 truther. Similarly, Shakir has called for a, quote, examination of what he describes as glaring weaknesses and inconsistencies in the official 9/11 narrative. He has argued that the U.S. government used the attacks to, quote, launch a war on Islam, and he directed followers to the writing of David Ray Giffen, a leading 9/11 conspiracy theorist, who has argued that the United States orchestrated the attacks. Look, these people are kooks. This guy is standing there going, oh, yeah, the American government is the one that knocked down the World Trade Center. The American government's the one that attacked the Pentagon. But they're not just kooks. It's not just crazy. It's not just thinking you see little green men. It is anti-American conspiracy theories that always, always, always blame America and always, always, always apologize for radical Islamic terrorists who are murdering Americans. It is conspiracy theory with a ideological bite to it. And look, in a September 11th, 2012 essay for CNN, that called Muslims, quote, another victim of 9/11. Al-Sayed cited a study conducted in California that found a dramatic increase in premature births for Muslim women after 9/11 compared to before the attacks. Al-Sayed omitted from his essay the findings of his own study comparing birth outcomes for Muslim women before and after 9/11, which found no difference in premature births. Shakir, in addition to propagating 9/11 conspiracy theories, has blamed Israel for other terrorist attacks and called for Muslims to, quote, use guerrilla warfare to achieve their desired political outcomes. In a 1992 treatise, Shakir argued for Muslims to embrace, quote, extra systemic political action ranging from, quote, non-cooperative tactics to guerrilla war in order to influence government policies or eradicate the system altogether. Shakir asserted that every major Muslim political gain in modern history was brought about through such action, and cited the creation of the Islamic Republic of Iran and the, quote, armed struggle that led to the Taliban control of Afghanistan. So understand this. Abdul al-Sayed is sitting next to a guy who thinks it's great that the Ayatollah carried out a revolution in Iran and took Americans hostage for 444 days and waged war against America for 47 years. He thinks it's great that the Taliban took control of Afghanistan and oppressed women and enforced Sharia law on everyone. And by the way, coddled and nurtured Al-Qaeda, which launched 9/11. These are the radicals. And this is who al-Sayed is associating with on the anniversary of 9/11. This is who the man is. When he tells you who he is, believe him.
0: Yeah, no doubt about it. Quick break. We'll come right back. It is Verdict with Senator Ted Cruz. Ben Ferguson with you. Don't forget, we do this show as a podcast 3 days a week, so make sure you download Verdict with Ted Cruz wherever you get your podcasts. A lot more coming up in just a moment. 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
2: ABC News, I'm Mike Dubusky. Underway in Moscow right now, a meeting between Russian leader Vladimir Putin and American envoys Steve Witkoff and Jared Kushner. The goal is to revive peace talks between Russia and Ukraine. ABC's Marcus Moore says a meeting with Ukrainian President Volodymyr Zelensky is possible as well.
3: He is anticipating that both Witkoff and Kushner will next head to Kyiv to meet with him about negotiating an end to this war. And that will be significant because it's the first time that either of these gentlemen have made a known trip to Ukraine since this war started.
2: CENTCOM Commander Brad Cooper says we will not hesitate to defend American forces after the U.S. struck three Iranian oil tankers. The move is retaliation for attempted Iranian strikes on two American vessels in the region. And lawyers and court officials in the Lindsey Clancy case will meet again at the end of the month to decide what to do next. The case ended in a mistrial yesterday after the jury couldn't reach a verdict. This is ABC News.
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0: Senator Ted Cruz. Ben Ferguson with you. It's really nice to have you with us. If you're listening on the radio right now, reminder, we do this show as a podcast 3 days a week, so don't miss a single episode. You can download Verdict with Ted Cruz wherever you get your podcasts, each and every Monday, Wednesday, and Friday, so grab it there as well. All right, Senator, I want to go back to this conference for a second, and who is putting on this conference where El Sayed is going to be hanging out with these conspiracy theorists basically on the 25th anniversary of 9/11?
1: Well, it's a group that's called the Islamic Society of North America, and it was founded. Do you know who one of the founders was?
0: Who is it?
1: Abdul El-Sayed's father-in-law. So his father-in-law was one of the founders of this organization. By the way, his father-in-law is also the single largest donor to Abdul El-Sayed's super PAC. So this is a man who's funding his campaign. And what is the Islamic Society of North America? Well, it is a group with extensive ties to the Muslim Brotherhood, which is a terrorist organization. It's been designated by the U.S. government as a terrorist organization. It's been designated by Egypt and Saudi Arabia and the UAE as a terrorist organization. And the Islamic Society of North America is closely affiliated with the Muslim Brotherhood, so closely that the Islamic Society of North America was named an unindicted co-conspirator in a 2008 Hamas fundraising case, the Holy Land case. This is, and by the way, that was a case where millions of dollars had been funneled from Americans to fund Hamas and to fund terror attacks. The group, who's an unindicted co-conspirator in that, is who is hosting Abdul El-Sayed. By the way, another speaker at the conference is a Texas-based cleric named Yasir Qadi, who has called the Holocaust a hoax. These are not mainstream. These are not normal people. These are radicals. And I want to note also, do you know who used to be on the agenda? He's not going to be on the agenda, but he was originally.
0: Who was that?
1: A Pakistani cleric named

0: pedophilic rhetoric and marriage with her own family. And he argued that Muslims should marry their 13-year-old nieces and nephews and their family and should essentially rape children. So this Pakistani cleric was on the agenda, and actually Verdict covered this. We covered this in a previous pod, and we said Abdul al-Sayed is speaking alongside this person who quite openly bragged about pressuring his 13-year-old niece, forcing her into marriage, and said this was a good thing. And Abdul al-Sayed's defense at the time was, well, yeah, we're both speaking at the same conference, but we're on different panels. I'm not speaking on the same panel with him. He's on a different panel. The public outcry was so great that they canceled the cleric Tariq Masood. But you know what? Abdul al-Sayed is still speaking there with every other conspiracy theorist and being an anti-American, Holocaust-denying, 9/11 truther, Hamas and al-Qaeda defending zealot and Islamist. Well, that is apparently a very popular thing in the Democrat Party right now.
1: Yeah, it really, really is. And this, again, goes back to the civil war that we're witnessing right now in the Democratic Party. It's really funny, by the way, and I want to get your reaction to this. You had some Democrats come out and say that Hassan Piker and al-Sayed basically need to get out of the Democratic Party, that they're not, stop using the word Democrat with Socialist of America. James Carville came out and said that. I kind of laughed at his meltdown because it's only because they're afraid they're going to lose that they're now saying this. They did not keep any of these crazies in check. And now he's like, get out of my party. Quit using the name Democratic. Just be a socialist if you're going to be a socialist. And my response would be, well, then why did you allow them to run in the Democratic primaries if you're now claiming that they are not Democrats?
0: Look, they're taking over the Democrat Party, and it is it's clear that not every Democrat in the Senate or House is a Marxist or an Islamist, but every one of them is terrified of the Marxist and Islamist, and it's, they're holding the party hostage. They're winning primaries all over the country, from New York City to Michigan to Colorado to Florida to Oklahoma, and all the Democrats are terrified. And by the way, these radicals pretend they're not as radical as they are. So, for example, I want you to listen to Abdul al-Sayed on CBS talking about 9/11 and pretending that he's much more reasonable on it. Give a listen.
2: We noticed that there were some resurfaced posts on 9/11, and I was wondering if it's making it challenging to reach more Republican or more moderate voters in this race.
3: Well, I mean, I think all of us look back and say 9/11 was an awful thing that happened in this country. And I think all of us also look back and say, think about all the wars that were fought and how much safer do we feel like they made us? How many lives did they ruin? And my point is just to say that what happened on 9/11 is a disaster. It was a terrible attack on our country. And our responsibility is also to think about how do we build an America where we are protecting our servicemen and women from being asked to fight wars we have no business fighting that ultimately end up doing harm to people. And we're seeing that right now. You know, you look at the consequences of this war that we have no business fighting, the billions of dollars that are being spent to raise our gas prices. We're in a quagmire we don't know how to get out of. And you'd think that after the disasters in Afghanistan and Iraq, that we would have learned a lesson, but apparently not. And so I just think it's really important for us to be learning the lessons of our history. And I'm talking to Michiganders every single day who wonder when the era of all these wars is going to end. Because that's what Donald Trump said he was going to do. He said America first. I'm America first. Right? There is not a day that goes by that I don't think about the destruction that 9/11 wrought, and also think about how do we build an America where we're not constantly fighting wars we have no business to fight. Right? Both of those things can be true.
1: All right, so Senator, you hear that, and it is, again, he's clearly saying, all right, I got to pivot from what I've been saying and what I really believe, and I'm going to totally change it. And you're like, all right, buddy, sure, I believe you.
0: So what's interesting, if you actually listen to the words he said, he's not even entirely pivoting. So like what he says there at the end is, quote, there's not a day that goes by that I don't think about the destruction that 9/11 wrought. What's interesting, when he's talking about destruction that 9/11 wrought, he doesn't mean the 3,000 Americans murdered. He means the destruction that America destroyed al-Qaeda.

0: that America destroyed the Taliban. He is mourning that it cost the terrorists their lives. And by the way, if you think, well, no, that surely that can't be the case. As I mentioned, he had made a ton of tweets about 9/11. And when he launched his Senate campaign, what did he do? He deleted all of them. So there were 11 tweets from 2020 to 2022 in which he trivialized 9/11. And you listen to some of them. So here's one he sent. The fact that the U.S. government continues to pit the Afghan people against 9/11 families is appalling. All are victims. All deserve the full share of support they are owed. Here's another one. The hypocrisy of the U.S. war on terror, withholding humanitarian aid from the Afghan people who had nothing to do with 9/11 but endured 20 years of war for it and are now facing famine while exporting weapons to Saudi government allies that exported the ideology that created bin Laden. Here's another one. Defending America never should have meant responding to tribalistic grievance with tribalistic grievance, as so much of the post-9/11 era has been. Rather, it should have meant embracing the ideals that transcend it. Here's another very revealing one that he sent on September 11th, 2021. Quote, today, I mourn the 3,000 lives, 6,000 injuries, and infrastructural devastation in New York, perpetuated ignorantly in the name of my faith. Tomorrow, I'll mourn the 1 million lives, millions of injuries, and infrastructural devastation in three countries, perpetuated ignorantly in the name of my country. So understand, when he's saying he weeps the devastation of 9/11, he doesn't mean the Americans killed. He means he's mourning that we killed so many Al-Qaeda terrorists and Taliban terrorists. That's who he's mourning. Here's another tweet that he deleted. COVID-19 has taken over 3,000 American lives, more than 9/11. I hope that means we'll spend the next 10 years fighting a war for public health and against climate change and poverty, like we launched a global war on terror after 9/11. We could save lives rather than take them. This is over and over and over again. He has sent tweet after tweet after tweet. And the amazing thing is, he deleted them all. He thought no one would notice. And this is someone who wants to represent the state of Michigan in the United States Senate. And he won the primary. And among radicals, by the way, Bernie Sanders is supporting him. Elizabeth Warren is supporting him. AOC is supporting him. Chuck Schumer is supporting the guy. The senator from New York is supporting the guy who is mourning the terrorist who carried out the 9/11 attacks. It is astonishing.
1: It really is. We're going to take a very quick break. It is Verdict with Senator Ted Cruz. Ben Ferguson with you. A lot more coming up right after this.
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12: Welcome back. It is Vertical Center, Ted Cruz, Ben Ferguson with you. And if you're listening on radio stations around the country, it is so nice to have you with us. A reminder, we do this show as a podcast 3 days a week, so make sure you download Vertical with Ted Cruz wherever you get your podcasts. Senator, I want to get into a bigger story, and it continues to get bigger and bigger, and that is the issue of Chinese spying and espionage and the influence in America. We've got a news story this week. We have found out that Chinese container ships have been used. It's a company called Costco. They're owned by the Chinese government, and they apparently have insanely sophisticated listening devices, spying devices on board of these cargo ships that have been collecting intel for the Chinese Communist Party in Beijing and concealing this equipment like, hey, we're just here offloading equipment in America's ports. They've been doing this apparently for years in the U.S.
13: Well, there are three related stories that have broken in recent days, and they all concern Chinese spying and espionage here in the United States. The first one you just referenced is a Chinese state-owned shipping giant, Costco, and this is how Reuters has reported it, that Costco uses concealed equipment on board its ships to spy on military communications near the coastline of target nations, including the United States, two senior Trump administration officials said. The officials who spoke on conditions of anonymity to discuss U.S. assessment of the Chinese program said Costco has a decades-long intelligence collection partnership with Beijing. The arrangement allows China

0: collect communication signals from vessels and aircraft operating across Europe, North America, and Asia. The advanced equipment aboard the ships is intended to enable China to gather information about, quote, military communications, technologies, and encryption developments, one of the officials said. The effort also allows Beijing to monitor key shipping lanes and maritime routes crucial for trade and military navigation, the official added. Costco did not respond to a request for comment, while the Chinese embassy in Washington rejected the U.S. claims. President Trump and Chinese leader Xi Jinping plan to meet in Washington for a summit later this month, where they expected to discuss a range of issues of sensitive security and trade issues. The officials did not detail the type of equipment Costco ships were allegedly using, but said they were, quote, sophisticated signals intelligence collection platforms, not routine communications hardware. They said Beijing uses the information gleaned to bolster its position in territorial disputes and provide maritime reconnaissance and early warning indications of foreign military targets. The Pentagon put Costco on its list of companies linked to China's military in January 2025. And nonetheless, Costco remains one of the top global shipping companies calling at U.S. ports and has several terminal service joint ventures for container ships at U.S. ports. So these are container ships. They don't look like they're not military vessels. They don't say Chinese Navy. They're a container ship filled with spy equipment and conducting espionage on U.S. soil.
1: This is another example of the bigger threats, and we've been talking about this a lot, from China. It also, when you go back in time and you see how long they were doing this, a lot of this happened under the Biden administration. And I asked the question, who was asleep at the wheel and how were they not doing more? At least now we're starting to find and arrest different people that are involved in espionage. Yeah. But it seems like they could get away with whatever they wanted to while the Biden administration was in charge.
0: Look, when Biden was in charge, there was no one minding the till. Another case that just broke is two Chinese nationals were arrested, Yuan Chen and Li Ren Rian Lei. That were arrested. They were arrested last year, but the news just became public. They were charged with acting as agents of the Chinese government without notifying the U.S. Attorney General. They were working on behalf of China's Foreign Intelligence Service. And according to the Justice Department, their activities included gathering intelligence about U.S. Navy bases and American service members and assisting efforts to recruit people inside the United States military who could potentially become intelligence assets for Beijing. Prosecutors say Chen was directed to visit a U.S. naval installation in Washington State in a Navy recruiting center in San Gabriel, California. At that recruiting center, Chen allegedly obtained personal information about Navy recruits and apparently transmitted that information to a Chinese intelligence officer. According to the criminal complaint, Chinese intelligence allegedly instructed Chen on how to engage and recruit future sailors and how to reduce his chances of getting caught. Federal prosecutors allege Chen and Lai helped facilitate a $10,000 cash dead drop in Livermore, California. This particular payment was compensation for national security information that had previously been provided to Chinese intelligence. He didn't merely communicate remotely with his handlers. He traveled to Guangzhou, China, and met with MSS intelligence officers in April 24 and again in March 25 to discuss compensation and intelligence assignments. Lai, likewise, entered the United States in April 25 on a tourist visa, claiming that his trip was related to his online retail business. But according to prosecutors, weeks later, he traveled from Houston, our hometown, all the way to Southern California before returning to Texas, and he was arrested in Houston. That's going on, and then there's one more story, because I said there's three, and I got to say, the third story hits really close to home. It's an American citizen, Thomas Weir Paukin II, who was sentenced on September 1st to 2 years in federal prison after pleading guilty acting as an agent of a foreign government inside the United States. According to the Justice Department, Paukin worked from 2019 until 2026 at the direction of people he knew worked for the Chinese government. One of his handlers was a woman identified as Kathy. Prosecutors said Kathy gave Paukin assignments. He was directed to meet potential intelligence assets in America. He provided those potential assets with devices, including laptops,

0: and cell phones so he could communicate with his Chinese handlers. And he passed along assignments telling those individuals what information China wanted. For doing this, prosecutors say Paukin received at least $100,000, while China also paid for several of his trips between China and the United States. Now, I got to say, look, when I read this story, I'm like, Tom Paukin II. He's a Texan, and there's a reason I paused, because his father, Tom Paukin Sr., was the chairman of the Texas Republican Party. Tom Paukin ran for governor in Texas. You were not living in Texas then, so I don't know if this name leapt off the page at you, Ben.
1: Yeah, it didn't.
0: But Tom Paukin ran for governor of Texas in 2014. He was the chairman of the Republican Party. He was the chairman of the Workforce Commission. He was the chairman of the Republican Party from 1994 to 1997. So his son just pleaded guilty and was just sentenced to prison for being an agent for the Chinese government, paid more than $100,000. That is astonishing, and it's deeply disturbing.
1: Yeah, it really is. And this is, again, just how much they're working overtime to get into the United States of America and their tentacles into us.
0: They are. China is engaged in a 1,000-year war against the United States. Their objective is global dominance. Their objective is military dominance, economic dominance. And I've spent my entire tenure in the Senate arguing that we need a comprehensive strategy, much like we had against the Soviet Union, to win the Cold War, because they're fighting to win, and far too many Americans, and particularly American politicians, are not even aware this battle's going on.
1: Yeah, it's a great point. Don't forget, we do the show Monday, Wednesday, and Friday as a podcast. 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

0: 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It's got great steps. It walks you right through. It's easy to do. You can send it right in.
1: 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Now, on this 25th anniversary year of 9/11, our friends at the Tunnel to Towers Foundation honor the heroes like New York City Police Department Detective Eric Michael Calleja. Calleja dreamed of being a police officer and fulfilled that dream by joining the NYPD in 1994. Now, he worked his way up to the rank of detective, and he answered the call after September 11th, serving at Ground Zero in the many months that followed. In 2022, sadly, he was diagnosed with multiple cancers tied to his heroic service. 5 months later, he sadly passed away. He is survived by his wife, Marilyn, and his two children. Because in the Tunnel to Towers Foundation, they were able to pay off the mortgage on the family home through their Fallen First Responder Home Program. 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
3: ABC News, I'm Mike Dubusky. Iran says today's U.S. strikes on its oil tankers constitute a war crime. U.S. Central Command says it launched those strikes in response to attempted Iranian strikes on American ships. In Moscow, it's a day of negotiations to end the Ukraine war, with President Vladimir Putin meeting with U.S. Special Envoy Steve Witkoff and the president's son-in-law, Jared Kushner. ABC News foreign correspondent Marcus Moore.
4: Both Ukraine and Russia have said that they will halt military strikes during these talks, and the ceasefire are meant to ensure that Special Envoy Steve Witkoff and Jared Kushner and their teams will have safe passage. Everyone watching very closely what this meeting could mean in the long run. Witkoff and Kushner arriving in Moscow for talks with President Putin today. President Trump said that they brought with them a proposal to end the four-year-long war. And it's notable that this is Witkoff's eighth visit to Russia, and a deal remains elusive.
3: And Hurricane Lowell, a Category 4 storm, expected to drench Hawaii in the coming days. This is ABC News.
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7: All right, 25 till the top of the hour. So we continue with former Speaker of the House Newt Gingrich, and we're looking ahead 63 days from now. And we were talking about the failure, whatever name, form, manifestation, socialism, statism, communism, whatever ism you name you want to call it, it's all the same. And it's been tried over and over again. And you get the same predictable results. And that is unfulfilled promises, more poverty for people than when they started. And at the end of the day, you've given all of the power to these power hungry and greedy politicians that you've empowered to steal other people's money and, quote, give it to you. And then you have to calculate at the end of this process, by empowering them, you give up your freedom in the name of false security. And Mr. Speaker, so my question is, I understand the appeal. You know, everything's going to be taken care of. The stress of life will be eliminated in your life. They will take care. They'll even give you a babysitter for date night for you and your spouse. They'll give you child care as if government schools haven't failed your kids enough. We pay more per capita than any other industrialized country with the worst results. They'll guarantee your health care. A lot of good Obamacare is done. It's done so much damage. They will guarantee child care, daycare, whatever you need. They'll have a government guaranteed job, a guaranteed government salary, guaranteed government health care, guaranteed government retirement. The only thing they haven't focused on is a government guaranteed pine box for when you croak. But that is how it ends. And the appeal that I see in people is, well, all these people are rich. And I don't know why people hate rich people because I never got a job from a poor person, even when I was a dishwasher, cook, and a bartender, or in construction. I've never hated people.

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final moments with Newt Gingrich, who's agreed to be gracious with his time and stay with us. Again, I never thought when I started in radio a long, long time ago. Actually, I did my first radio show in 1987, Mr. Speaker. We have known each other since 1990. We go back a long ways with a lot of elections under our belt. Maybe one of the more exciting ones was when you became Speaker. But more importantly, the fact that something had happened where a Democratic White House and a Republican House, you guys, and Senate resulted in, you know, good things for the country. It can happen again. It can't happen with this crowd. This crowd is just filled with radicalism and vitriol and hatred. All progress to this country.

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2: ABC News, I'm Mike Dubusky. Talks between Russian President Vladimir Putin and U.S. Special Envoy Steve Witkoff and Jared Kushner have concluded, according to Russian state media. The American delegation now scheduled to meet with Ukrainian President Volodymyr Zelensky in Kyiv tomorrow. This weekend, both sides have said they're pausing strikes on one another while these talks play out. Witkoff telling this to President Putin.
3: I want to thank you for endorsing the no-shoot policy in Kyiv and in Moscow for these 3 days that allowed us to be able to come here in a safe manner.
2: Three Iranian oil tankers were struck by American forces today, what Iranian officials call a war crime. U.S. Central Command says those strikes were retaliation for attempted Iranian attacks on American naval vessels. And the holiday travel weekend is well underway. The TSA says it expects to screen 17 million people at airports this weekend. This is ABC News.
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0: I prefer when we usually agree. Nancy Grace, a love and prayers to you. I know this actually probably, unfortunately, brings back very, very painful memories in your life. And for that, I apologize. And you did not deserve what this defense attorney said about you. And for that, I'm sorry, too. 800-941-SHAWN is our number if you want to be a part of the program. You know, we better do a reevaluation of everything that we're thinking and doing. Reagan once said inflation is as violent as a mugger, frightening as an armed robber, deadly as a hitman. Reagan had a lot of wisdom and a lot of success. So what does inflation mean for you and your retirement and the quality of life you'd like for your retirement? 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I'm so glad that somebody got a hold of me. I was not really able to save money till my mid to late 20s. And when I was, somebody got a hold of me and said, why don't you put some of it diversify? I didn't really understand diversification. If you don't have money to invest, you're not thinking about diversification, even though economics was my major in college. But he said, just put a small percentage of your savings in gold and silver. Check it out. 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
0: Now, in this 25th anniversary year of 9/11, our friends at the Tunnel to Towers Foundation honor the heroes like New York City Police Department Detective Eric Michael Calleja. Calleja dreamed of being a police officer and fulfilled that dream by joining the NYPD in 1994. Now, he worked his way up to the rank of detective, and he answered the call after September 11th, serving at Ground Zero in the many months that followed. In 2022, sadly, he was diagnosed with multiple cancers tied to his heroic service. 5 months later, he sadly passed away. He is survived by his wife, Marilyn, and his two children. Because in the Tunnel to Towers Foundation, they were able to pay off the mortgage on the family home through their Fallen First Responder Home Program. 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

0: traffic on an interstate. The Haitian immigrant who was in the process of becoming a U.S. citizen said he was forced to wear an ankle monitor following the loss of temporary protective status. On social media, Bell said he felt shame and humiliation. Mike Fogarty attending the vigil.
1: To be taken away so young and tragically, it's just, I hope people take this to heart and really look at who he really was, and not just what the rumors are all telling them to believe and lies.
0: The once powerful Philadelphia labor leader John Johnny Doc Dougherty was released from prison Friday afternoon after President Trump granted a commutation of his sentence. Dougherty's attorney, George Boquetto.
2: He was floored, as I was. Floored.
0: A federal judge had already rejected a request for Dougherty to be released early to care for his ailing wife. Dave Packer, ABC News.
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0: 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They're very good. 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
4: ABC News, I'm Dave Packer. Russian state media reports that today's talks between Russian President Putin and U.S. Special Envoy Steve Witkoff and Jared Kushner have concluded, and they lasted about 3 hours. Putin ordering a pause on Kyiv airstrikes for the visit. Special Envoy Witkoff.
5: I want to thank you for endorsing the no-shoot policy in Kiev and in Moscow for these 3 days that allowed us to be able to come here in a safe manner.
4: CENTCOM saying U.S. forces conducted strikes on 3 Iranian oil tankers after Iran launched missiles at an American aircraft carrier and destroyer. The busy Labor Day holiday weekend travel push underway. TSA expects to screen more than 17 million people, with Monday expected to be one of the busiest days. And that road trip will cost you more this year. The national average for a gallon of gas is above $4, up nearly a dollar from last Labor Day weekend. This is ABC News.
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1: It was a huge month for hiring in August. 162,000 new jobs added, according to new government data, smashing economists' expectations after months of stagnant growth. Specifically, employment surging for restaurants and bars, which added nearly 60,000 jobs.
0: And I'm Dave Packer, ABC News.
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rules where you are bulletproof. You have to evict him and you have to go basically to a landlord-tenant attorney and do it legally. There's no other way around it. By the way, it's not going to be hundreds of dollars if he fights it. It's going to be more than that. You got a ne'er-do-well kid. You know, you got a bum of a kid. Yeah, and he probably is not going to give you a Father's Day present on top of that. No, you didn't want to hear that. That's the last thing he wanted to hear. What do you do? What people do is lock him out, and you can't because he is a tenant. Now, he's a tenant, doesn't pay any money, but that doesn't make him any less a tenant. You're just not going to get money damages. What you're going to get is the eviction. And then the marshals. Then at that point, once the eviction comes in, then everything gets thrown out on the sidewalk and the locks are changed. And let him sleep on the sidewalk. But the laws, the rules have to be followed. This is Handle On.

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2: ABC News, I'm Dave Packer. CENTCOM saying U.S. forces conducted strikes on three Iranian oil tankers after Iran launched missiles at an American aircraft carrier and a destroyer.
3: This is obviously an attempted provocation by Tehran. The whole idea of Iran firing ballistic missiles at American sailors on open waters. CENTCOM saying an aircraft carrier and a guided missile destroyer successfully evaded multiple unprovoked Iranian attacks. No Americans were harmed, even as they were being fired at.
2: ABC's Stephen Portnoy. Russian state media reports U.S. envoy Steve Witkoff and Jared Kushner have concluded a meeting in Russia with President Vladimir Putin, hoping to hammer out a deal on Ukraine, the Kremlin calling it substantive, constructive, and exceptionally candid. The federal judge handling the legal battle over new U.S. Postal Service mail rules to comply with President Trump's executive order extended a block of the rules for the November midterm elections, again finding them likely unlawful. This is ABC News.
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0: This is Handle on the Law, marginal legal advice where I tell you, you have absolutely no case. Lee, hello, Lee. You're up. Welcome to Handle on the Law.
1: Yeah, hi, Bill.
0: You're on a if you're on a speakerphone, we're getting off that right now.
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1: 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Because that is the promise I made. That is what it means to be a Marine. Semper Fidelis. Always faithful. Always Marine.
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